what you have, and that you have been empowered, that you will be able to utilize it for great exploits. When you still do not know the importance, the significance, and the power of which has been given to you, abuse is inevitable. Even misuse or no use at all is inevitable. And so, coupled with personal studies and also reading the scriptures, I thought it wise, as it is important for us to discuss this particular thing at length and bring it up to us so that we can also learn from it. Without excuse, that which you look in your hand, that which you see, that which you feel too small, that which you feel is too insignificant in your hands, was actually given to you by God for a purpose. So if your Bibles are with you, let us quickly read our scriptures that are outlined for today's topic. 1 Peter chapter 4 verse 10. This is the NIV. 1 Peter chapter 4 verse 10. It says, each of you should use whatever gifts you have received to serve others as faithful stewards of God's grace in its various forms. Ephesians chapter 2 verse 10. For we are God's handiwork, created in Christ Jesus to do good works, which God prepared in advance for us to do. James chapter 1 verse 22. Do not merely listen to the word and so deceive yourself. Do what it says. Luke chapter 6 verse 10. If you are faithful in little things, you will be faithful in large ones. But if you are dishonest in little things, you won't be honest with greater responsibility. In Exodus chapter 4 verse 2, when the Lord asked him, what is in your hands? Moses replied, a shepherd's staff. Without excuse, in everyday life, many people are constantly trying to survive. Everyone is trying to meet responsibility. Everyone is paying bills, no matter how small it is. Building careers, supporting families, navigating the pressures of life. And because these responsibilities can be so overwhelming, many believers begin to feel as though serving God meaningfully is reserved only for people who seem to have all the time. Or that those who are grace destined for greatness have all the time, have all the resources, have all the education. But that's not true. That's not true. Everyone is given the same time, 24 hours around the clock. Although not everybody have the same education, but at least you have been educated in one way or the other. And so, people often hesitate to step forward, not because they are unwilling to do so, but because they feel that they are unqualified. They feel that they are unprepared. They feel inadequate. They feel left out. To get going, to pick up the pace, to start something new, or to learn something new. They feel they are unqualified to do so, or they are unprepared to do so. To be astounding, to make a difference. And this mindset has appeared and frequently appeared in every person's spiritual life, where many believers sincerely love God, but yet they hold back from serving him fully because they believe, or there is a belief, that they do not have enough.

0: to fully serve God. They don't have enough knowledge. They don't have enough resources. They don't have the enough confidence. They don't have enough strength to do so. Without excuse. A working class Christian will say, I am too busy trying to survive, that I don't have time to serve God or to worship Him fully. I don't know enough Bible verses to teach others. I don't have money to contribute much. I am not as gifted as other people in the church. And so these thoughts are very common. We hear people say it. Because life has a way of making people focus on what is missing in their lives rather than what is already present in their hands. And when this mindset enters a believer's heart, a Christian's heart, it often creates hesitation, passivity, and also creates what we call at this lesson excuses. However, the Bible presents a completely different perspective because God does not begin His work in our lives by asking us what we lack, because He has deposited everything we need in us. So He's not coming to ask you what you don't have, but He's pointing out our attention to what we already have. And this changes everything, because it shifts the focus from limitation to availability. It shifts our focus from insufficiency to responsibility, and from excuses to purpose. So when God encountered Moses, a man who felt deeply inadequate and full of excuses, He did not respond by listing the weaknesses of Moses or disqualifying him, but instead, He asked a very simple but yet powerful question to Moses. And then Moses immediately became aware of his limitation. Oh Lord, I am unqualified. Oh Lord, I am incapable of doing this task. Oh Lord, I am inadequate to do this. Exodus chapter 4 verse 2. And the Lord said unto him, what is in thy hand? And he said, a staff. Or in some translation, a rod. This question was not asked because God did not know that Moses was holding a staff, or he was already in possession of a staff, but because God wanted Moses to understand, and as this lesson wants to make every one of us to understand, that what seems ordinary in your hands, what seems ordinary in the hands of Moses, was enough for divine purpose, and is enough to make exploits. To Moses, that rod was just a shepherd's staff. It was just a work tool. It was a symbol of daily labor. It was a representation of his livelihood. But in the hands and in the eyes of God, that ordinary object became extraordinary. And so this teaches us that God often begins His work not with what is spectacular, but what is already available. What you have in your hand. It is not an excuse not to work for God, not to get up from your bed in the morning and make exploits. So God is not asking us what we lack. He is asking you what you are willing to surrender to be used for great exploits. Romans chapter 1 verse 20 tells us, for the invisible things of Him from the creation of the world are clearly seen, so that they are without excuse. So what this means in this context is that God has made everything available for us at our disposal, so that at the end we will say we will not accuse God of not giving us some particular things for exploit. Everything we have, whether small or big, trivialized or not, was given to God for a purpose. See, He gave each and every one of us according to our capacity. We will see that later on in the scripture, that what you have was given to you by God because God knows that you will use it best than me. If he gives it to me, I may misuse it. I may not use it properly well. But he gave it to you, knowing fully well that you are able to do so. There are some things we do without stress or difficulty. There are some things we do without breaking a sweat. And it is very difficult for others to do. That's your strength. That's where you shine. And let us stop looking at what others have and look less on what we have, so that we can make exploit with what we have in our hands and use it for greatness. Others are doing theirs, but we leave ours and look at theirs, and then we become discouraged that if only we have what they have, we would have been able to do exploit. But no. So this lesson is to bring our minds to understand and to see what we already have within us and what God has deposited in us that we can use for his greatness. See, there is no valid reason to avoid the responsibility before God, because God has ensured that every person has been given enough to respond to him, to serve him, and to fulfill some measure of purpose. To whom much is given, much is expected. So this does not mean that everyone has the same level of ability or everyone has the same level of resources. No. But it means that everyone has something. And that something is enough for God to begin his work in your life. Because God is not limited by what we have. He is only limited by what we refuse to surrender to him. It means everyone has been given something. Everyone has been entrusted with something. Everyone has a responsibility for something. So to be without excuse means that no one can stand before God and honestly say to God, I had nothing to offer. I wasn't gifted enough. I didn't have the opportunity as others have. Or someone else is better than me. Why? Because God in his wisdom has deposited something valuable in every person's life. And this may be the ability to do something, the opportunity to create wealth, the experiences that you have, the influence you have in the society or in your office, the knowledge you have, your ability to show compassion, your creativity, your leadership skill, your endurance level, and your wisdom. See, you see all of those things and more. God has deposited it in every one of us. May not be in equal capacity, may not be everything and more, but every of these things, one or two, has been deposited in you. Now, we see this in Matthew chapter 25, verse 14 and 15. It says, again, the kingdom of heaven can be illustrated by the story of a man going on a long trip. He called together his servant. He entrusted his money to them while he was gone. He gave one a 5 bags of silver, 2 bags of silver to another, and 1 bag of silver to the last, dividing it in proportion to their ability, and then he left on his trip. So, by this illustration, we see that God is not unfair. And he does not measure people based on what they were never given. Okay? The scripture says, he divided these things in proportion to their ability. So God knew what you can handle. And that is why he was entrusted to you. So when God is going to ask, he's not going to judge or measure you according to what he has not given you, but what you have been given. So if we remember the scripture when the man came, okay, when he came back from his trip, he asked the servant he has entrusted the talents to give account of what he has given them. And so we saw out of 10, the one who he gave the 5 was able to make additional 5. The one he gave the 2 was able to make additional 2. And the one who gave the 1, who he gave 1, and we saw what he did with it. So he did not ask the one he gave 5 or the one he gave 1 what he would have used or what he did not give to him. So he asked, what did you make do with what I have given to you? And he began to give you a report. So God is not unfair. He will not measure you on what you were never given. And so this truth is important because many people, many Christians, spend too much time comparing what they have with what others possess. And in doing so, they overlook the value of what God has already entrusted to them. God is not asking each person to produce the same result. That's why we are different. Brother, we always say, so as our faces are different, so our problems and our challenges are different. And so our solving or solution mechanism or our solving abilities are also different. So we are not expected to produce the same result. Paul says in 1 Corinthians that we all are members of one body. If the old body were to be the eye, where would be the nose? If the old body were to be the feet, where would be the legs? Or where would be the hands? So every one of us are different members and part of the body. And so we walk different walks. So Paul also made mention that even the least part or the least part of the body has a great work that it does in the body. And so no part, no gift should be underlooked by us as children of God. Else we'll be like the man who God gave, who the master gave one coin and he went to hid it. That's what most of us do unknowingly. We underlook what God has given to us as not enough. If your gift is not enough for you to use, why not monetize it? Why not use it as services? Why not render yourself as services and people exploit, or people make use of your services for God? You are not available to be used. You hid yourself, you hid your gift. God is asking each person, every one of us, to be faithful, to be faithfully used, and to faithfully use what he has given to us. Don't hide it. So when God is going to evaluate stewardship, what he has given to you, he's not going to ask, why were you not Moses? He's not going to ask, why are you not Brother Thundercock? He's not going to ask, why are you not Sister Tesla? He's not going to ask, why are you not Sister Emilia? He's not going to ask, why were you not worthy? Why were you not more talented? He will ask, what did you do with what I gave to you? That's what he's going to ask. Even the scripture tells us at the end time, our works that we have done for the Lord will be tried with fire, to be tested. And after the fire has beaten and burned all the works that we have done, that has been tried on fire, and then we'll see the result, if actually what we did for God was actually valid. So God is not going to ask you why you did not use what he never gave you. He will ask you what you did with what has been entrusted to you without excuse. Now, why do people give excuses? Why do we feel? Why do we think we give excuses? Let's ponder on that. Regarding to all of these things we are discussing, why do we think people give excuses? Why? One of the greatest barriers to usefulness in the kingdom of God is excuses. Even in our contemporary world, people tell you, just do it and stop giving excuses. When you make excuses, it means you are not ready for the job or you are not willing to do so. So, in the kingdom of God too, our barriers to usefulness is excuses. And these excuses can sound reasonable. It can sound logical. It can even be humble. But beneath these excuses lies fear, insecurity, misplaced focus. And so we have many Christians who remain spiritually inactive or underproductive because excuses become stronger than their purpose. And some of these excuses include, or most of this reason for the excuses include, the fear of failure. We have so many Christians who hesitate because they are afraid of making mistakes. They are afraid of embarrassing themselves. They are afraid of falling short. And so they think, what if I try and I fail? What if people criticize me? What if I am not good enough? Fear magnifies the risk and minimizes faith. Remember, the scripture says we walk by faith and not by sight. So, stop thinking. Stop thinking and just do it. What if I try and fail? What if you did and you succeed? What if people criticizes you? What if people gives you feedback or constructive feedback, and then you improve on it and you get the work done? What if you are good enough for the job? So all of these things, when we begin to magnify the fear and magnify the risk in our minds, we begin to undermine ourselves and look less of ourselves. Number two, the reason why we give excuses is because we compare ourselves with others too much. Apostle Paul says in the scripture, he who compares himself, compare yourself with others are not wise. You don't make comparison. Some believers compare themselves to people who appear more gifted, people who appear more knowledgeable, or people who appear to be more spiritually mature than they are. Comparison is dangerous. Although we have some healthy comparison, but any of this is dangerous because it makes people focus on what others have rather than what God has given to them. I cannot preach like Brother Bright. I cannot preach like Brother Thundercock. I cannot preach the gospel like Sister Emilia, because you are not them. You are not them. You are you. So be unique. I am not worthy as he is. I am not worthy as they are. Have enough, just the right amount to do whatever you want to do in your own capacity. I am not as educated as him. Although, let me remind you that the early Christians, the early disciples of Jesus, were not the most educated men. They were not the most educated men. They were fishermen, for God's sake. They were. So the scripture says they did not actually blessedly go went to school. I think that's what the scripture says, that this man, we are tutored under Jesus. They did not go to school. They were not educated. They were not the most educated men, to say. And so, comparison with blind people on their own value. The education did not make them feel less when they began their ministry. When the Holy Spirit fell upon them, they began to speak with boldness. The scripture also tells us in James that God has not given us the spirit of boldness, but he has given us the spirit of sound mind. He has not given us the spirit of fear, but he has given us the spirit of boldness and of sound mind. And so let us stop comparing ourselves with people. We can just be like, and be better than. In fact, you are unique on your own, so you are not supposed to compare yourself. Be unique. Be unique. Okay. Another reason is because we focus on limitation. Many believers become so conscious of their weaknesses that they overlook your strength. And yes, that happens to a lot of us, that we are quick to notice the weaknesses that we have, that we fail to see our strength. Like Moses, we focus on what we cannot do instead of what God can do through us. And let us bear all, let us take the word of Apostle Paul and say it like it is our own, as he says, I can do all things. You can do all things through Christ that strengthens you. Many believers are experts at identifying weaknesses. What they constantly see is lack. What they constantly see is what they are afraid to do. What they constantly see is what they cannot do. So instead of focusing on possibilities, they become trapped in limitations. All of these things is what create excuses. And our topic today is without excuse. So we must get rid of all of these things so that we do not make excuses. And lastly, on the excuse is because we lack confidence. Some people struggle with internal insecurity. Sometimes believers struggle with self-worth. Okay? Self-worth. And we feel that we have little value to offer. So when everybody is speaking in the room, we are quiet because we think they have all the best ideas than you do. Let me shock you that your idea would have been the game changer, but you kept it to yourself because you think your idea is not as valuable as they are. God calls people who feel inadequate because he wants his power, not the human confidence, to be the source of effectiveness. And so he told Paul, my grace is sufficient for you, for my strength is made perfect in weakness. Don't doubt your intelligence. Don't doubt your spiritual maturity. Don't doubt your usefulness. God has never required confidence in self, but it requires confidence in him. They do not rely on your own strength. It will fail you. In Jeremiah chapter 1, verse 6 to 7, Jeremiah tried to excuse himself before God because he felt he was too young and too inexperienced. But God corrected him. You are not too young for me to use. And so one of those things, it teaches us that God calls people beyond their comfort zone. Excuses will grow when your eyes are fixed on yourself. But purpose will grow when your eyes are fixed on Jesus and fixed on God. Without excuses, and so let us see some biblical examples. We've discussed about Moses. Now, Exodus chapter 4, verse 1 to verse 5, we see and we know Moses as one of the clearest example of an individual who initially resisted God's call because of the feeling of inadequacy. And when God called him to deliver the Israelites, Moses responded with multiple excuses. He doubted his credibility. What if they do not believe me? He doubted his ability. I am not eloquent. If we read the scripture very well, we saw that at a time, the Lord was offended by Moses. And he asked Moses, are you not saying that I did not create you properly? That you are now using your this ability to say that you will not do what you are asked to do. And that was why God chose Aaron. He said, your brother Aaron is coming on the way. And so he will do the speaking for you. Moses doubted his qualification. Who am I, Lord, to speak before Pharaoh? See, these are the same kinds of thoughts many of us today have as Christians. Because humans, as we are, our nature is tends to focus on our weaknesses rather than our potential. Now, do your experiment and set up a task in whatever organization or place you find yourself. you will see that the first response you get are people who are not willing to do it. They will tell you, I cannot do it, whereas they are capable of doing it. So, instead of arguing with Moses, God also directed his attention to what he was holding and said, what is in your hand? And he says it through. This was also when God asked him to, after he had demonstrated all of these things to him, what he's going to do with Pharaoh, he also demonstrated when Moses was facing the Red Sea, and he told him, stop complaining and stop whining. What is in your hand? And he said, a staff, a rod. That staff, as we discussed before, to Moses, it was a simple tool, a tool of his experience as a shepherd. But when Moses surrendered it to God, God transformed it to an instrument of divine power, using it to perform miracles, to comfort Pharaoh, and led a nation out of bondage. So, once we have surrendered our instrument to God, we've surrendered it to God, it becomes a miracle of instrument. It becomes a miracle instrument, becomes a sign of authority, and becomes a tool for deliverance. What is ordinary in your hands becomes extraordinary when you place it in the hands of God. See, that common skill that you overlook in your hands, that gift you underestimate, is your arsenal for greatness. You only have to reshift how you see them. Don't just see a staff. Don't just see a rod. See an extraordinary tool for great accomplishment. What about David, the shepherd boy? David did not have armor. He did not have any military experience. He did not have any sophisticated weapon. He only had stones, a sling, and an experience as a shepherd. So David did not defeat Goliath using what Saul gave to him. He used what was already familiar with what he had in his hands. His shepherd experience prepared him for the battle. So this also probably will be another lesson for us to expand more on mastery. That David as a boy understood mastery. Okay? He did not need those hammers at the rest because he was not used to them. He made use of what he has. He made use of what he has and what he has mastered. And so in your quiet moments, in your private moment, it is enough for you to strengthen and make use and master what God has given to you, so that when it is time for you to make exploits, you don't go there and behave like an amateur. So, while you are still learning, or while you have not yet been in the spotlight, please, whatever skill that you have, improve on it, learn it, master it. So when you are called into the spotlight, you give a sling of shot at a goal and it pierces it into the Goliath's head. What prepared you privately may be what God will use publicly. So God often uses the skills that have been developed in ordinary seasons for extraordinary assignments. So don't hide your gifts. Don't bury it. Master it. Okay, an example also, the boy with the loaves of bread and fishes. This boy offered 5 loaves of bread and 2 fishes to feed thousands of people. How? It looks insignificant comparing to the number of people that it was going to feed. But yet, when it was placed in the hands of God, Jesus multiplied it. Or God multiplied it. It was multiplied when it was placed in the hands of Jesus. So, small surrender things becomes a powerful tool in the hands of God. What about Paul? When we surrender our life to Christ, when we surrender our life to God, God makes use of it. Paul's painful past became part of his ministry. The same intensity he once used against the church became his drive and his passion for the gospel. God used his education, God used his passion, God used his intellect, even his formal background, to become part of his ministry. See, your history do not disqualify you. God can redeem it. God can redeem your past and turn it into purpose. And then the parable of the talent. The man who distributed his talent, or the talent according to the ability of his servant. So multiplied theirs, where we had one who buried his. The issue was not the lack of gifting, but the issue was the refusal to use what was given. And so unused potential dishonors divine trust. For God is not looking for greatness. He is looking for people who are willing to be used for greatness. So, in all of these things, you must identify what is in your hand. What I mean by this, what abilities do you have? What opportunities do you have? What experience do you carry? Your rod may not be physical. Your rod may be your experience, your professional skill, your creativity, your compassion, your ability to teach, your influence, your life experiences, your resilience through hardship. And so many believers overlook this because they feel normal. They are not normal. They are your life skills. So what you call ordinary may be your hidden calling. Surrender it to God. Surrender it to God. What you keep for yourself stays limited, but what you surrender to God becomes useful. And so, after you've surrendered it to God, you start where you are. Stop waiting for perfect conditions to start. Begin now. Start now. And then you trust in God to multiply it. God's specialty is in multiplication. Your role and your duty is to surrender it to be used for God and let God do the multiplication. Ladies and gentlemen, without excuse, God is not waiting for you to become someone else before he can use you. He is waiting for you to surrender what is given and what has been given to you, what is already in your hands. Because when what has been given to you is placed in the hands of God, ordinary things become instrument for ordinary purposes. Conclusively, church, conclusively, brethren, when we understand this truth, our mindset will change completely, because we will stop waiting for the perfect moment. We will stop waiting for the perfect condition, and instead we begin to realize that God has already equipped us enough, with enough to start. And what matters most is not how much we have been given, but how willing we are to use what has been given to us for his glory. So we are without excuse, because God has already placed something valuable in your hands. And when you surrender what you have, no matter how small, no matter how ordinary, no matter how imperfect it may seem, God can transform it into something powerful for his purpose. And through that, your life becomes a testimony that God does not call the qualified, but he qualifies the called. Without excuse, I believe that you and I have been blessed by God's word. Thank you for staying true to the end of this lesson. God bless you.
1: Well, Igniters, I'm going to tell you, amen, amen, and amen to that. Boy, oh boy, I'm going to tell you, Brother Bright, there was a lot to dissect on that study. There was a lot to dissect on that one, and I'm going to tell you, amen to that, Brother Bright, amen to that. I think we need to get that one on again. really think

0: Buddy there, he sent in here a couple of hearts, sent in a third heart, and then said here, thank you, Brother Bright, for the highly motivating lesson. God bless you more, and amen to that. It was definitely motivating. I'm going to tell you, Brother Godwin, you're right about that. It was definitely motivating. And amen to that. Our good friend Brother Samuel, who is coming up here, appreciated that study of you, Brother Bright. And Brother Samuel, as I see here, last time I counted, there was, I think, four hearts from Brother Samuel that we came up with. So thank you very kindly, Brother Samuel, for that one, and greatly appreciate it very much, and amen to that. Very, very deep, and Brother Bright sent in several hearts of appreciation as well. Wilford is with us here on Ignite Radio, and greetings to you, Wilford. I don't know, I think I know, because Ibosan, I'm going to say that, Wilford, you're probably also from the beautiful country of Nigeria. I don't know, but if you'd like to let us know, greatly appreciate it very much. Wilford sent over a couple of hearts and says, want to know more about this Mixler.com. You go ahead and to reach out to us, Wilford, and We'll tell you everything about this wonderful, wonderful study, and amen to that. Amen to that. My main man, Ezekiel, just sent in four more hearts, and we appreciate that very much as well. All right, Igniters, boy, deep studies, deep studies, Igniters, and guess what? We're not done. We're not done, Igniters, because we're going to go from being in Nigeria all the way over to Okada. Igniters, guess what? Our good friend Brother Samuel is coming up, Igniters. Don't leave him. You can't leave a brother hanging. I'm just going to let you know that. You can't leave our good brother hanging. Contending for the Faith, Igniters, is coming up. So let's make the journey, just a short little journey, over from Benin to Okada, Igniters. Just a few hour drive. Let's go ahead and to get started here on Ignite Radio. Maestro, if you don't mind, please, let's get our good friend, Brother Samuel, ready, if you don't mind.
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1: 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We are so blessed that each one of you has stayed connected here to Ignite Radio. Thunderkirk reporting live here from our main studio here at COC Surrey. And welcome Igniters to Contending for the Faith with our good friend, Brother Samuel, all the way over from Okada, Nigeria. And first and foremost, Igniters. Good evening to you, Brother Samuel. Glad to have you with us here on Ignite Radio. Glad to see that the Lord has blessed you to see another week. And amen to that, Igniters. Amen to that. And may the Lord continue to bless you and your family. And hope all is well with you, Brother Samuel. And hope all of is well with you. Good to be able to have you here on the program here. Amen to that. We got some people already sending in some love to the congregation. Let's find out, Igniters, who's there first and foremost. Igniters, we just heard from this good brother kicking us off. Boy, strong, strong, strong, Igniters. Give it up for our good friend, Brother Bright, is with us here on Ignite Radio, as Brother Bright has sent over a heart, and amen to that. Good to be able to have you still with us, Brother Bright. Sister TL from Seattle, Washington in the USA, still with us here, as she sent over four hearts and says, greetings, Brother Samuel, and amen to that. Still good to have you here with us here on Ignite Radio. Brother Ezekiel with us here on Ignite Radio still. Big Zeke. Beautiful people. Man, Zeke, every time I see a man, I just want to reach out and give you a hug just because of that. I just want to let you know that. Man, oh man. Let's get everybody fired up. Anyways, Ezekiel sends over two hearts and says, welcome, Brother Samuel, with a happy face, and then sent in a third heart to our good friend, Brother Samuel. I'm telling you, amen to that. Praise the Lord. Praise the Lord. Then sent over a fourth one. Sister Amelia, all the way over from the Philippines, still with us here on Ignite Radio. Brother Godwin, I see, still here with us. Sister Ikemini is still with us here on Ignite Radio. It seems like we got everybody still with us here on Ignite Radio. So, amen to that, Igniter. So, let's go ahead and to flip this microphone over to our good friend, Brother Samuel. Brother Samuel, you could tell... everybody's fired up today. Igniters, this is installment two of Ignite My Heart Fridays, and I'm going to tell you, I hope that you are definitely being ignited for the Lord, and amen to that. So without further ado, let's give the microphone over to Brother Samuel, see what Brother Samuel is about to bring us today. Brother Samuel, what does the Lord want us to know today? If you don't mind, please go right on ahead. Mic's yours.
2: 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Yet the call of Scripture remains unchanged.
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2: Not merely to believe the faith, but to defend it. So welcome you to this special radio series, Contending for the Faith. It's a doctrinal radio series dedicated to awakening believers and Christians, church, to the responsibility of guarding the gospel of Jesus Christ. So I greet us all, welcome where we are listening from, across the nations, all around. Now this special radio series, Contending for the Faith, is a teaching period, a time with design to strengthen us as Christians, as believers in truth, and to awaken the church to spiritual responsibility. We fail to understand the fact that we are accountable of the faith. The faith has been given to our hands. That has been laid upon us to handle, to spread forth, and to take good care of. So it is time we are awakening to that responsibility. So today we are going to begin in our series, Contending for the Faith, the part one, the foundation of the faith. The foundation of the faith. So in our series, Contending for the Faith, we're going to begin the part one of this series, the foundation of the faith. And our first episode or first topic is going to be the urgent call to contend. The urgent call to contend. And our main text that we have read previously last week is taken from the book of Jude chapter 1 verse 3, that says, Jude 1 verse 3 says, "Beloved, when I gave all diligence to write unto you of the common salvation, it was needful for me to write unto you and exhort you that you should earnestly contend for the faith which was once delivered unto the saints." That's our topic, our theme text for this series itself. So once again, you are welcome. And speaking to you is Bro Samuel from Okada Town, Edo State. And if you're hearing my voice, wherever you're hearing my voice, I urge that you also pick your scripture and join in this discussion. But before we progress further, I want us to take the time to pray and commit our discussion into God's hand. Let us pray. Holy Father and King in heaven, we thank you for the blessings of today. We thank you for the gift of life. We thank you for the grace upon our life. We thank you for the mercies you are giving unto us and being there to watch over us, O Lord. Lord, we commit ourselves into your able hands as we are about to engage in this discussion, in this series Contending for the Faith. O Lord, pray help us that we properly understand your scriptures, and may we speak nothing but your words. And whatever that is account, whatever we are going to speak according to your words, O Lord, help us that we learn to practicalize them. Help us that we learn to live by them and walk by them. Have mercy upon us if we have not been going according to your way. We have in any way misinterpreted your words. O Lord, pray may have mercy upon us. So just as we have seen it as a responsibility for us to discuss and have a better understanding of your word, we pray may you help us and lead us through this journey of Christianity and this race of Christianity. Likewise, our listeners out there, we pray also you extend your blessings and your grace upon them, and the spirit of understanding, that we all have come to the knowledge of your word, O Lord, and that they will be happy and glad enough to come before your presence. Take all the glory and all the adorations, for we pray and ask all this through the name of our Lord and Savior Jesus Christ. Amen. So once again, you are welcome to this special radio series, Contending for the Faith. And we said today I want to start the part one of this series, which is the foundation of the faith. And this part one, the first we're going to discuss, or which we're going to go, that we're going to discuss today, is the urgent call to contend. The urgent call to contend. And don't forget, our series text is Jude 1 verse 3. Jude 1 verse 3. In our discussion last week, we have done a background study and review of the book of Jude that led to the course of this statement, the reason why this statement was made, and the expectations. So today we are moving now into the topics properly. So if you missed our discussion last time, don't endeavor not to miss anyone further, but constantly tune in and join our discussion. So once again, you are welcome, and speaking to you is Brother Samuel from Okada Town, Edo State. And we pray that Lord will help, God will help us as we dive further to have a proper understanding of his words, in Jesus' name. Amen. So today we'll be examining why every Christian must defend the faith. Why every Christian must defend the faith. Now, as we said last week, the letter of Jude is one of the most urgent warning in the New Testament, in the New Testament scriptures. Jude's original intention from our text was to write about the common salvation which we have. But something changed. Now, instead of him celebrating or discussing about the salvation, he issued a warning. And why? Now, because false teachers had secretly entered the church, he therefore urged believers to earnestly contend for the faith. Now, this tells us something important. Christian faith is not just merely believing. It's not just merely living by them. Christian faith and our faith as Christians needs to be defended. We need to contend for the faith. Now, before we proceed, what does it mean to contend? What does it mean to contend? Now, the phrase earnestly contend comes from a Greek word that describes an intense struggle or athletic competition. It describes an intense struggle. It suggests words like put effort, suggests words like determination, suggests words like to be vigilant or spiritual courageous. It does not suggest words like physical fighting or physical struggle. Itself. Rather, it talks about the kind of effort we put, the kind of effort an athlete put in winning a race. So we have to put effort, we have to put that determination, vigilance, and spiritual courage. Contending is not passive, contending is active. So it means, contending actually means actively standing for the truth. Actively standing for the truth. Now, if you read places like when Apostle Paul encouraged Timothy in the book of 1 Timothy 6 verse 7, Apostle Paul said, fight the good fight of faith. It's the same thing about contending, the same message he was trying to convey. And likewise, in message to the church at Philippi, in Philippians 1 verse 17, said, set for the defense of the gospel. That is to defend the gospel itself. And also in 2 Corinthians 10 verse 5 also, you have a phrase of casting down imaginations and bringing into captivity every thought to the obedience of Christ. All this is still based on the aspect of, it's still under the umbrella of trying to contend for that faith itself. So Christianity has always required spiritual defenders of faith. And this is what we are supposed to do. Unfortunately, so many of us who call ourselves active Christians does not even have time to defend the faith. It's not just about preaching it itself, but actually about contending for it. It's a standing for that truth, no matter the situation. But today, you see the trends around and different things around popular trends, false teachers, and make even good Christians fall away from the faith itself. There are several biblical passages that explains what it truly means to contend for the faith. Now, contending means fighting the good fight of faith. According to Paul's message or instruction to Timothy in 1 Timothy 6 verse 12, where he told Timothy to fight the good fight of faith, lay hold on eternal life. Now, the first dimension of contending is spiritual warfare for the preservation of faith. Now, a Christian life is not portrayed in scripture as a passive journey, but rather as a battle for truth and righteousness, because we'll be faced with all these with challenges. Now, the statement in 1 Timothy 6 verse 12 shows that faith must sometimes be defended through spiritual struggles. The believer must resist forces that oppose God's truth. And that is why I say, fight a good fight of faith, lay hold on eternal salvation. Paul also testifies at the end of his ministry in 2 Timothy 4 verse 7, where he said, I have fought a good fight, I have finished my course, I have kept the faith. That's one of the major expectation, the major task of Christian. So Apostle Paul was able to say he has finished everything. He was confident to say he has completed his task when he knew that he had fought a good fight for the faith. He had tried as much as possible to finish the course, and then he have kept the faith secured. Now, notice in that scripture, in that verse, that keeping the faith requires fighting. The early church and the apostolic church preserved the gospel because faithful believers refused to compromise with errors. Another powerful illustration is found in Paul's teaching on spiritual warfare in Ephesians 6 verse 11. Saying, put on the whole armor of God, that ye may be able to stand against the wills of the devil. Now, you should really should get yourself, because the devil is going to come. The devil is going to and fro, walking around, looking out to distort the faith and deceive people. But we as Christians, it is something we have to see, that it's not only a physical battle, contending for the faith, only physical, but also a spiritual engagement, a spiritual requirement. The Christians, therefore, and we Christians, therefore, we should picture ourselves as soldiers equipped for spiritual conflict for the purpose of defending the faith. We are soldiers, and therefore, we are there to engage in a warfare just to defend that faith itself. Now, to contend for the faith generally means standing firm against doctrines, philosophies, and influences that contradict God's truth, either spiritually or physically, being able to stand firm in all those things. Also, we can also say contending also means defending the gospel. Now, contending also means actively defending the gospel message against distortion or opposition. And just like Apostle Paul mentioned in Philippians 1 verse 17, saying, I am set for the defense of the gospel. That's Apostle Paul's statement, the second part of it. Now, the word defense refers to a legal argument presented in court. It implies reasoned explanation and protection of truth. So defending the, contending for the faith also have to do arguing for the gospel, defending the gospel itself, just like he had, just like Apostle Paul noted in Philippians 1 verse 17. Now the gospel message is the heart of Christianity, which is the major thing. And that gospel message is Christ's death for sins, his resurrection, and then his ascension, salvation by grace through obedient faith, and giving our life to Jesus Christ at the end of the true baptism. And because this message is central, it has always been attacked by false teachings and philosophies, human ideologies, and social media trends presently. But Paul emphasizes the importance of guarding that faith. And in 2 Timothy again, he told Timothy in 2 Timothy 1 verse 3, he said, hold fast the form of sound words. You ought to defend with our words, holding it fast, our doctrine soundly. Now, in the same vein also, church leaders were commanded in Paul's message to Titus, in Titus 1 verse 19, say, holding fast the faithful word, that ye may be able by sound doctrine both to exhort and to convince the gainsayers. That is what he means by contending. That is holding fast the faithful word itself. So therefore, contending involves explaining biblical truth, correcting doctrinal errors, defending the authentic gospel message. That's what we mean by contending. Now, this defense is not motivated by pride, but by love for truth and concern for the spiritual safety of others. So that's another understanding of what we mean by contending. And also, contending means confronting false ideas. Another dimension of contending is the intellectual and spiritual confrontation of ideas that opposes God's truth. Paul explained it very clearly in in his message to the current, into the second message to the current in 2 Corinthians 10 verse 5. He said, casting down imaginations and every high things that exalt itself against the knowledge of God. So the Christian faiths and Christians do not simply avoid false philosophies. It challenges it and opposes them to bring them down, according to that passage we just read. And therefore, believers are called to bring every thought under the authority of Christ. That is what we mean by contending. So whatever you are, whatever somebody is saying, your target or whatever message is being preached, is to make sure that whatever message is being delivered, that message is under the authority of Christ. Any doctrine that tries to put itself above the doctrine of Christ, or try to position itself equal with the doctrine of Christ, becomes a problem. And Christians are meant to pull this doctrine down, to put them under the authority of Christ. And this responsibility requires discernment. Therefore, the Apostle John instructs believers and Christians in his message in 1 John 4 verse 1. Beloved, believe not every spirit, but try the spirit whether they are of God. That is another form of contending. You have to try those spirits. You have to learn to confront messages. You don't just receive message wherever you're receiving from, either online or a preacher comes to the church and preach, or a so-called man of God that you want to put your trust on comes a message and delivered, and you go on to accept. No. We humans, for us to actually live worthy, to fulfill our roles, like Apostle Paul said, he has completed the fight, because he was able to defend and contend for the faith, then we also must engage in this battle. Christianity does not stop in just believing, in just giving your life to Christ and becoming a Christian and being baptized. Its processes involves contending and defending the faith at all times, making sure that the faith is kept accurately. And also Paul said in 1 Thessalonians 5 verse 21, say, prove all things, hold fast that which is good. Say, prove all things. For you to contend for the faith also requires that you have to prove every spirit, just like John said in 1 John 4 verse 1. And Paul also saying, you have to prove everything. So contending for the faith as Christian means that you also have to prove all messages that is given to you, wherever they are from, you have to learn to prove them. Now, it means that Christians must evaluate teachings carefully in light of scriptures. Not everything you receive is acceptable. No matter who is giving that teaching, no matter how old or how long the person has been in Christianity, no matter how educated the person might have been, it is your responsibility as Christians for us to be able to evaluate teaching. That is a means of contending for the faith. Contending for the faith requires that we evaluate these things. Contending also involves examining doctrines. Many churches, they do things, and so-called Christians in word just do things without even examining if this thing is according to the will of God. Is it under the authority of Christ? Anywhere where you are, either speaking as a denomination, whatever denomination you are engaging in or you are moving with as a so-called Christian, it is expected that what you examine. On that day, you will not be judged by what you were told to do. You will be judged by what you did. The person that told you, that brought the first message, had his own judgment. And you that accepted it without examining it, have your own judgment. I've seen cases where I see people doing, so-called Christian, doing things, even among the true church. And then I'll ask them, why do you do this thing? They won't tell that they don't know, but that's what they are doing in their place. I've asked some true believers, why do you baptize? Why are you baptized? Meaning, there are those that cannot even give a defense why they are doing what they are doing. And I have some members in the church, why are you a member of the Church of Christ? And no message is coming up. Now, this message of contending for the faith, examining the doctrine, is not only to unbelievers, but even to those who are truly in the fold. That is why it's a general message. Contending involves rejecting false interpretations. If a message is preached and it is wrong, you have to reject it. You don't accept it just to please the person, just to be obedient. You don't accept it just for peace to reign. No. It is better that peace not reign than the doctrine be distorted. It is better that there be problems and quarrel than the doctrine be misunderstood and misinterpreted. So contending also involves upholding the authority of God's word. So as long as it matters how it is, even if the peace does not reign, as long as the authority of God's word is being upheld. Truth must be protected intellectually and spiritually as Christians itself. And finally, contending, what we mean by contending also, it requires vigilance and spiritual courage. Contending requires vigilance and spiritual courage. Contending for the faith demands alertness and courage. The church, Christians, will always constantly face spiritual threat, both from within and outside. And that is why Paul warns in Acts of the Apostles chapter 20 verse 29. Paul warns the church leaders of the church in Ephesus. For I know this, that after my departing shall grievous wolves enter in among you. To contend for the faith requires that we be at alert and we have that spiritual courage to be able to overcome. Apostle Paul still continued in verse 30 of Acts chapter 20. Say, also of your own selves shall men arise, speaking perverse things. Now, this warning to the church at Ephesus shows that spiritual deception doesn't just start today in our generation, as being right from time. And also, it shows that spiritual deception can also arise inside the church and even the true church, not only outside. And therefore, believers must remain watchful and at alert. You don't say because you have been long in the faith and where you are is the true church and you just relax. No, the devil will always come. And that's why Peter also exhorted Christians in First Epistle of Peter 5 verse 8. First Peter 5 verse 8. It said, be sober, be vigilant, because your adversary the devil walketh about, seeking whom he may devour. Say, be sober, be vigilant, because your adversary the devil, say, it walketh about, seeking whom he may devour. And that is why contending for the faith is very, very essential. And that is why it's an urgent call to do so. Spiritual vigilance protects Christians and believers from deception and perverse and preserves the purity of the church. Contending for the faith requires courage to stand for truth, even when it is unpopular. That is what it's contending for the faith. Requires courage to stand for truth, even when you are being attacked, even when you are being challenged, even when you are being threatened, even when your truth seems unpopular. Today, in our generation today, the truth has been the false teachers of false messages as meant to sit on the high table while the truth become its servants. That is the generation we are today. And you see, when you get to put more, what trends more is false messages. And truth now is becoming, as the day progresses, the years go by, the truth seems to becoming unpopular to the hearing of people. You go out and tell police, you say, I don't know about this thing. I've never heard such thing like this. But it is there in the Bible. Why is it so hard for you to study the Bible? And they will come there and tell that they don't know that is how it's being done. I have people that tell they have attended different churches. And when I bring something, at least you are bringing for me, is strange. It is new. The truth is always now becoming unpopular to the hearing of many people and many individuals, even to the Christians and the true church itself. But we must be able to stand firm as Christians to contend for the faith, even though no matter how unpopular it is becoming. So contending must be one with, for you to contend, it must be one done with a Christ-like spirit in all that we do itself, no matter the situation. So that is what we mean by contending. Let's not forget that our topic of this today is the urgent call to contend for the faith. That's the topic of today. Okay, nextly, we are going to consider why the call to contend is urgent. Why is the call an urgent call? Remember our topic, our point of discussion is the urgent call to contend. We have discussed on what it means to contend. And now I want to understand, why is it an urgent call? Now, the call to contend for the faith is not a casual suggestion in the Bible. It is an urgent command. And in our theme text, Jude 1 verse 3, the writer says believers must earnestly, it is a compulsion, must earnestly contend for the faith which was once delivered unto the saints. And as we said before, this earnestly contend is actually means to defend, to struggle, to put an effort. So Christians' faith therefore requires active guardianship. And why is this call so urgent? Scripture gives us some several critical reasons why it is an urgent call. Firstly, the call to contend for the faith is an urgent call because false teaching exists and they are going at the rises daily. The first reason the church must contend for the faith is because false teaching is a real and constant and continuous danger. It is real, it is continuous, and it's a constant danger to human itself, to the plan of God upon our life, to Christians, to even the true church, in all aspects, in all areas of Christianity. Now, as Jude said in verse 4 of our text, Jude 1 verse 4, it said, For there are certain men who have crept into the church unawares. Let's notice the expression in that text. It said, crept in unawares. They crept in unawares. This means they slipped in secretly. False teachers rarely introduce themselves as enemies of truth. Instead, they appear sincere. Check around you. Look at those that preach the gospel. Those false teachers. They look more serious. They look more religious than even those that knows the truth. Check around, and that is just the true thing. They preach more. They are more vibrant. They tend to be more prayerful, more engaging. They come with sincerity. They speak religious languages. They don't use something odd. They don't use message from any other places. They use the message from the scriptures. They use the terms from the scripture. Just like Satan's and Jesus' confrontation. So when Satan came to tempt Jesus, he never used anything out of the scripture. Everything he used in his temptation are things that are there found in the Bible. Same thing. These false teachers gain trust gradually, and before you know, they are easily being trusted because they do things even beyond. They prove themselves. Now their danger lies in their subtlety. Jesus warned about this clearly. Christ himself issued a solemn warning. In the Gospel of Matthew chapter 7 verse 15, Jesus Christ says, beware of false prophets which come to you in sheep's clothing, but inwardly they are ravening wolves. Say, beware of false prophets. The same way, that is how just Christ described him. Now in this passage, Jesus described two realities about these false teachers. Firstly, external appearances, say sheep clothing. They look decent. They look sincere. They look religious. They look spiritual. They look scriptural. And then the next aspect of that, they said, in the internal nature, but inside the world, they are ravening wolves. False teachers imitate the appearance of godliness, while undermining the truth of the gospel. And the apostle also warns about them. The rituals constantly face doctrinal corruption. Paul warns Timothy, as we have read in 1 Timothy 4 verse 1, say, now the Spirit speaketh expressly that in the later times some shall depart from the faith. And also Peter in his epistle, in 2 Epistle 2 verse 1, 2 Peter 2 verse 1. So, but there were false prophets also among the people. And then he said, who prevailing shall bring in indomitable heresies. These people will come and bring dangerous heresies to the church. Don't bring dangerous heresies to people around if they are allowed to progress. John also warned us in that John 1:4 verse 1 that we read, many false prophets are gone out into the world. Now, throughout scripture, God's people constantly face false doctrine. For example, the false prophet of Israel in book of Jeremiah, the Pharisaic distortions of the law, the Gnostic heresies confronting the early church. Because false teaching exists in every generation, the church and every Christian must remain vigilant. Contending for the faith is therefore a defensive responsibility of every true believers of Christ. And it is urgent because in our present generation, things are moving very fast. The false teachers are not relenting. They are very swift. They move so fast in occupying and taking positions. Then if they are so zealous in their activity, how much more we that are Christian for us to lag behind and allow the gospel that was once delivered to us to be destroyed or to be distorted. It was not destroyed during the time of the early church, despite the persecution and crisis they faced. It was not destroyed all through the time of histories, despite the different challenges. Should we, as a true Christian, allow the gospel be buried in our own generation? If we sit back and do nothing, that is going to be the case. Because now we have social media. We don't have physical persecutions much around, but we have the greatest one that are fair, which is the mind. We have social media that come up with different things and different ideologies. We have false teachers at the increase. We have denominations coming up daily deceiving people. We have those who are selfish for themselves. So should the true believers sit down and let the gospel be buried in our wash? God forbid that should not be the case. And that is why it is an urgent call for us to contend. It's call for us to sit up, for us to carry contend for this faith. Now it is an urgent call also because truth can be corrupted. This gospel to contend for the faith is an urgent call because truth can be corrupted. And this is another reason. The call to contend is urgent is that truth can be distorted even while religious language and teachings remains. It is more like drifting. If we are not watchful, we are not at guard, we will drift. It's just like, drifting is something that does not just happen. They just come instantaneously. It takes process. It happens on our way. Now, when you bring your sheep, your sheep, to or your boat to the river bank and just, you're supposed to tie it somewhere. If you don't tie it somewhere and leave it, see, gradually the wave of the water will be pushing it. You'll be moving gradually. You will not even feel that it's moving from away from its location until you have forgotten that you see it what far behind inside the ocean. And that is the same thing. The truth will be gradually be corrupted while we are unaware of it. False teachers often do not reject Christianity openly, and that is just the truth. Though in present generation, there are false teachers now who are openly rejecting the Christianity. But those who are even more dangerous are not the ones, they are not rejecting Christianity openly. Instead, they modify it. People address this danger. Paul addressed this danger in Galatians when he said in Galatians 1 verse 6 to 7, said, I marvel that he has soon removed unto another gospel. See, I marvel that you are so removed unto another gospel. Now let's take note that Paul does not say they embraced another religion or another concept. They accepted another gospel. The distortion was subtle but dangerous. And it is corrupted the gospel. If we sit every day, these people are using the scripture, they are using the Bible to preach, but what? Modifying it, sugarcoating it, and covering it up. That is the truth. But what? They paint the truth. So if somebody brings truth to you, you will not actually know that it is the truth. You will accept it to be the truth. But what? The content of the truth itself. It is more like you are supposed to bring, give somebody your water. Use this particular cup. This is the cup to bring this water. They use that cup and come to bring the water. That cup. But the water inside is not the real water they were supposed to bring. But people will accept it because what? Number one, it is the cup. Number two, it is the water that is inside. But which water is inside itself? Same also when they come to the truth. They bring this message. They use the Bible to bring this message. They bring that gospel. But which gospel is that? Now, a corrupt gospel usually removes essential elements such as repentance. They remove elements such as obedience, such as holiness. They remove elements such as submission to Christ and the authority of the scripture. These are corrupt messages, and that is what is happening. Just examine the message you see around. It's either this message lacks the message of repentance, it's either it lacks the message of obedience, obeying the scripture, is that it lacks something of holiness in it and more of motivation. It lacks something of submission to Christ and more of you having your own. Christ understand or God understand. It lacks something of giving the authority to the scripture. Rather, give to the authority actually is accorded to the person who brings the message, to the messenger. They leave the owner of the message and then give the authority or the respect to the messenger itself. Now, it's sometimes this message, these gospels or another gospel may retain Christians' explanations and teaching and have a form of utter messages. But Paul warned that even impressive messengers cannot legitimize a false gospel. And in Galatians 1 verse 8, it said, though we are an angel from heaven, an angel. So even sometimes supreme, those that claim that they are powerful, cannot always still bring in the true gospel. He said, though we are an angel from heaven, preach any other gospel, let him be accursed. This shows that truth is not determined by charisma, popularity, or spiritual experience. That is the use of the angel. The angel has to do with the concept of the angels, when it should be is interpreted as a spiritual experience, or we claim to have a divine revelation. So that even have a divine revelation, if that divine revelation you claim to have contradict the scripture, then it is still a problem. So even a divine revelation it cannot nullify what has been written down. Divine revelation from angel, whoever will claim we have it from, cannot have authority over the faith or the gospel that have been handed to us. Truth is determined by the apostolic message revealed in the scripture, and the Bible warns repeatedly about doctrinal corruption. And scripture contains many warnings about distortion of truth. So if we read some Bible verse, Paul wrote in Timothy, 2 Timothy 4 verse 3, for the time will come when they will not endure sound doctrine, and sound doctrine will no longer be available, and the man of people will be drifted away from accepting or enduring sound doctrine. Sound doctrine will look like something strange, something difficult for them to do. And that is our generation we are, because we have allowed false messages, distorted and corrupted gospel, to take its place to take a place and higher position in our world today. That is why you go and preach to people today, they might end up attacking you, or even what, rejecting you and never want to see you again, because you bring the truth to them. not able to accept it anymore. And Jesus also condemned some religious leader in Gospel of in Matthew 15 verse 9. Say, they teach for doctrine the commandments of men. Even at that time it has been. And Jesus Christ condemned it itself. Now these passages reveal an important truth. The greatest threat to Christianity is not always opposition from outside. It is corruption from within the church. Corruption that is brought out from the Bible itself. They use the Bible to create this corruption. They spoil the Bible. The main message of the Bible and turn it to corrupt message. And that is why believers must guard the purity of the gospel message urgently and not just sit back itself. And once finally, the gospel is also the contending for the faith also an urgent call because silence allows errors to grow. It's an urgent call because silence allows errors to grow. And this is the third reason to contend, and it's very, very important because silence strengthens deception. Truth does not defend itself automatically within the church or in our time today. When believers remain passive, falsehoods spread unchecked and actively. Paul warned the elders of the church at Ephesus, as we have read in Acts of the Apostles 20 verse 29, "For I know this, that after my departing shall grievous wolves enter in among you, not sparing the folks." And also in verse 30 said, "Also of your own selves shall men arise, speaking perverse things to draw away disciples after them." This warning reveals two sources of doctrinal danger: external teachers entering the church, internal leaders corrupting the truth. These are two things that happens. Now, if faithful believers remain silent, such error gains influence. When nobody speaks up, when it is not contradicted, when it's not attacked, it will become a norm, something normal, and it's taken and everybody move on with it because nobody could stand up to attack such message. So it is an urgent call because when we Christians are silent, it allows errors to grow. And unfortunately today, true Christians are more silent while others speak out. You go online. How many of the true messages do you see online? Those that know the truth does not even come online to preach the message. It is the false teacher that is taking over the online space. And why those that really understand the message and the gospel does not even go toward it itself. So if faithful believers remain silent, errors will constantly gain influence. The responsibility of church leaders, pastors, teachers, and individual Christians, we have a duty to guard the church and the gospel and the message of faith. And Paul instructs in Titus 1 verse 9, he told us then, said, "Holding fast the faithful word, that he may be able by sound doctrine both to exhort and to convince gainsayers." There are those who will come up with this message. Some of them bring this false message ignorantly, maybe out of misinterpretations and misexplanations. But if nobody is there to speak out, to correct them, to convince them, and to exhort them, that becomes a trend. And before you know it, is what is being done. That is why Aquinas and Priscilla had to call the man out after his wrong message and gave him correction, so that he will not take this message and begin to preach it in other places. So if we want to be silent, the gospel and the faith will go down. In other words, biblical leadership and Christians must teach truth clearly. Christians must respond to preach the message clearly, refute doctrinal error, protect the spiritual health of the church and of the congregation. And we as believers, we have the responsibility to defend truth, and it's not limited to just only ministers or pastors. It's a general responsibility for every Christian. And Christians are commanded in John 4 verse 1 to test every spirit as they come and prove all things. Thessalonians 5:21. So when the church actively defend biblical truth and speak, and believers are there to speak and challenge doctrinal errors, deception will be exposed, believers will be protected, and the gospel will remain pure. But when the church and believers become silent or indifferent, error spread rapidly. And presently, error is spreading rapidly. And so our voice should be what? Spreading rapidly also, to work alongside with it. Okay, because of our time today, we are going to pause here. Now, next week discussion, we are going to discuss how Christians contend for the faith, or how should Christians contend for the faith. If you are able, then we'll move on to the next episode for our discussion. The next episode for our discussion, we'll then look at the faith once delivered. What is that faith that was once delivered? So I appreciate you for listening to Contending for the Faith, our special radio series. I'll be glad to constantly have your participation. And I'll say in our next week discussion, we're going to discuss on how believers should contend for the faith accurately in order to put things aright itself. And we explore the gospel to its completeness, to final, and to make it unchangeable. But until then, we pray and encourage that we stand firm in truth, we hold fast to the gospel, and we continue contending for the faith. Once again, I am God's humble servant, Samuel, from Okada Town, and it's a pleasure having this discussion with you. May Lord God to keep us alive and sustain us, as grace follow us and guide us as we continue discussing and putting effort in understanding His words, in Jesus' name. So we meet again next week. Remain blessed.
1: And I'm going to tell you one thing, Brother Samuel. We're going to remain blessed because of that good deep study that you just brought to us here on Ignite Radio. So two thumbs up to that. Two thumbs up to that. And I'm telling you, wow. I'm just going to say that was guys, I think that was I like the timing of it. That one was a good one. That one was a good one. And well deserved. Well deserved. And amen to that. Amen to that. Wow. Okay, we got quite a bit of hearts. Let's go ahead and get into this one here on Ignite Radio. Sister Amelia, wrote in here, blessed day, Brother Samuel, sent in 1, 2, 3, 4, 5, 6 hearts, 7, 8, 9, 10. Boy, this really got everybody fired up, and it should have. An amen, brother. One more for 11. We got 2 for 13 from Sister Amelia. One more for 14. I knew we had 15, so it's 15. More than 15? Right here. Two more for 17, and Sister Amelia said, thanks, Brother Samuel, God bless, and sent in three thumbs up. And I'm going to tell you that there was a lot to love about that one, for sure, Sister Amelia, and amen to that. Amen to that. Sister TL from Seattle appreciated that one. She wrote in here with three hearts. I think she just sent you a whole bunch of hearts, and that was it. As I'm looking through this thing, 3, 4, got an amen actually from her, 5, one more for 6 hearts here, one more for 7 hearts, one more for 8 hearts, amen brother, amen, one more for 9 hearts, one more for 10 hearts, Sister TL, and she said, thanks, Brother Samuel. Good study. God bless you. And I'm going to tell you, Sister TL, you're absolutely right. It was a really, really, really good study. Loved it. I thought it was just well done. Amen to that. Amen to that. For that one. Our good friend, Brother Ezekiel, still with us here. One, two, three hearts, four hearts from Brother Ezekiel. Reminds us, stand firm to defend the gospel. Amen to that. Sent in a fifth heart to that one. And amen, amen, and amen. Then followed up with one, two more for a total of seven, two more for a total of nine hearts, and said here, we must stand firm even in the face of those opposing the gospel and speaking the truth boldly. And I'm very thankful, Brother Ezekiel, you used the word boldly, and amen to that. Amen to that. Very good point in regards to that. Not just speak the truth, but speak the truth boldly. And I appreciate that. Thumbs up to you in regards to that one. Number 10, number 11, one more for 12 hearts from Brother Ezekiel. And then Brother Ezekiel said here, thank you, Brother Samuel. God bless you with praying hands and a happy face. And then sent you over three more.

0: six hearts from Brother Bright here. So amen to that. Amen to that. Six hearts from Brother Bright. And amen to that. Amen to that. Definitely, this was really, as I said, a good one. A good one. Brother Ezekiel sent over one more for a total of 16 hearts and got that one. So thank you very kindly. Amen to that. What else do we got here? Shout out to Sister Labby. Lip Ying Labby, all the way over from the beautiful country of Nigeria. Good evening to you, and thank you for joining with us here on Ignite Radio. Hope that you enjoy that wonderful, wonderful study here on Ignite Radio. Even myself sent in several hearts. Three hearts from myself. And then I said, amen to that. We must defend the truth. Absolutely. And a lot of you all know that's what we've been a couple of series ago, defending the truth, and amen to that. And sent over three more hearts for a total of six hearts. And amen to that. Our own brother in the studio, Brother Samuel, gave you two thumbs up. And I agree with them. This is good. It was a good study. Igniters from Segakope, Ghana, West Africa, is our good friend Brother Adam Blasu with us, and he sent you over a heart. And amen to that. So appreciate that. Brother Samuel sent over six hearts of appreciation throughout the study. So he appreciated all of you and the encouragement that you give to him. And we hope, Igniters, that you continue to bear and encourage the brethren as they continue to encourage you. You know, we're supposed to stir each other up, Igniters. And that's what you're doing. And amen to that. Amen to that. Brother Bright just sent over another heart for a total of seven. And Brother Ezekiel sent over another heart, another two hearts. So up to 19 now. 17. Amen to that. Amen to that. Very good, deep study. Brother Godwin also sent over a couple of hearts, and appreciate it very much, Brother Godwin, for that. So this was just one good all-around study, and two thumbs up to you. Brother Sam reminded us, if the true believers remain silent, what then should be the fate of the faith? Good point. Very good point. Very good point. Love it. Love it. And amen to that. Amen to that. Well, Igniters, you can tell by the hearts, you can tell by the comments, there's been a couple of really deep, strong studies here, Igniters, and guess what? We're heading over. We'll make that 14-hour drive from Okada, Nigeria. We'll head west and then turn right and head up the coast, Igniters, here on Ignite Radio. I'm going to tell you, Ignite My Heart, still going strong, Igniters, still going strong. Brother Adam, I hope you're fired up, bro, because I tell you, you got a whole lot of people are fired up, and we're getting ready to get started with the Servant of Salvation with Brother Adam. Yeah, that starts like right now.
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1: 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Thunderkirk reporting live here from COC Surrey. Hope all of you are doing well, and welcome, Igniters, to the third installment of here on Ignite My Heart Fridays. We're heading all the way over to Segakopi, Ghana, West Africa, and checking in with our good friend, Brother Adam Blasu, all the way over, folks. Boy, oh boy, I hope, Igniters, that you all are excited and raring to go. And by the way, Igniters, isn't it nice that the weekend, Igniters, is finally here? Isn't it nice the weekend is finally here? Yes, Igniters, the weekend is finally here. It's after 3 p.m. Pacific time here on the West Coast here, 6 o'clock Eastern. Amen to that. That can only mean one thing, Igniters, less than 40 hours to the Lord's Day. And praise the Lord for that. And boy, oh boy, I tell you, let's get everybody fired up less than 40 hours to the Lord's Day. And we're set and ready to go, Igniters. I hope all of you are set and ready to go, because I got a good feeling that Brother Adam is, he's got something special for all of us here on Ignite Radio. So, shout out to you, Sister TL, for those three hearts, and says, greetings, Brother Adam. Brother Adam just wrote in here, greetings to you all, and sent over five painted hearts to all of you. Folks, let's stay fired up, let's stay focused, let's stay, Lord's Day right around the corner. Hey, let's get excited, soon and very soon, folks. Soon and very soon, we shall all see the King. And what a beautiful day that's going to be someday. Amen to that. Brother Adam, we're fired up. We're ready to go. So without further ado, let's flip this microphone over to our good friend, Brother Adam, all the way in Segakopi, Ghana, West Africa. Sister Amelia just wrote in here, blessed day, Brother Adam, and sent over a heart. Amen to that. Brother Adam, take it away, good brother. We got you. Go ahead.
2: Greetings.
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2: To you all, my dear Igniters. We thank the Most High God for his love, care, and providence power. Today being the first day of May 2026, I use the opportunity at this particular moment to wish each and every one a happy Workers' Day. Let us pray. Heavenly Father, we are so grateful for the grace that you have given to us. That favor that is unmerited, that good things you have done for us, help us, Heavenly Father, to live in such a way that we will live soberly and righteously in this godly world. Help us to love you and to serve you all the days of our life. I commit the heart of the hearers into your care at this particular moment, that we must not be the hearers also, but we continue to be the doers as well. I continue to be a good steward in your vineyard. Protect each and everyone and guide everyone's hearts, especially the crew of Ignite Radio, Endow them with your ability. Endow them with your power and might. Continue to strengthen them and always be with them, and let them enjoy a good health. Thank you, Father, in Jesus' mighty name. Amen. My dear Igniters, we are saved by grace. But the grace has a much larger role than a mere forgiveness. And today we are exploring how the grace of God transforms our lives. How the grace of God transforms our life, or the transforming grace. Humbly, I urge you all to stay tuned as we dive deep into this particular study. The Word of God helps us to understand a loving, compassionate, gracious God who created us, loves us, cares for us, and gives us hope of eternal inheritance with Him in heaven. If it were not for the Word of God, we wouldn't have known how great the love of God is. We have the grace of God available, and this gives us hope of salvation. My dear Igniters, as always, I am delighted to be part of your life each week. The grace of God is certainly an amazing and an undeserved gift that is far greater than we can imagine. The grace of God does far more than offer forgiveness. It is a lifelong blessing of God's loving favor and care. Those who stand in the grace of God are chosen of God, holy and beloved. God doesn't see you the way that you used to be. But He sees you as one of His children born again into His kingdom and family. Your old man of sin has died, and you have a new life ahead of you. Colossians chapter 1, 21 to 22. The book of Colossians chapter 21 to 22 says, and although you were formerly alienated and hostile in mind, engage in evil deeds, yet He has not reconciled you in His fleshly body through death, in order to present you before Him holy and blameless and beyond reproach. God knows you are human, and prone to commit sin. But His love for us gives us assurance. We can become children of God who live forever. The book of Psalm 84:11 says, The book of Psalm 84, verse 11 says, For the Lord God is a sun and shield. For the Lord God is a sun and a shield. The Lord give grace and glory. No good things does he withhold from those who walk upright. You can belong to God. You can belong to God. And you can be born again a new life in Christ. My dear listeners, humbly, let's take our Bible and turn to the book of Titus, chapter 2, verse 11 to 14. Titus chapter 2, verses 11 to 14. And there he tells us for the tremendous things that grace does in our lives. The grace of God has appeared, bringing salvation to all men, instructing us to deny ungodly and worldly desire and to live sensibly, righteously, and godly in the present age, looking for the blessed hope and the appearing of the glory of our grace or of our great God and Savior, Christ Jesus, who gives himself for us to redeem us from every lawlessness deed and to purify for himself a people of his own possession, zealous for good deed. My dear Ignatius, my, what a wonderful thing the Lord Jesus has done for us. The Apostle Paul knew what it was like to look at this past or past with shame and regret when he was Saul. He saw himself as the worst sinner. But Saul died, and Paul is no longer that person. He has once the enemy of God's people. But now, Paul, he is God or God's minister. He wrote in the book of 1 Timothy chapter 1, 12 to 14. 1 Timothy chapter 1, 12 to 14. I thank Christ Jesus, our Lord, who has strengthened me because he has considered me faithful, putting me into service, even though I was formerly a blasphemer, a persecutor, and a violent aggressor. Yet I was shown mercy because I acted ignorantly in unbelieving or unbelief, and the grace of our Lord has more abundant with the faith and love which I found in Christ Jesus. My dear listeners, now Paul of Tarsus didn't believe in Jesus. He ignorantly thought it was his role in life to destroy the church. Paul, whenever he was looking back at his past of life or past life and describing Saul, persecutor of the church, said to the Queen of Agrippa in Acts chapter 26, verse 9 to 11, Acts 26, verse 9 within to 11. So then I thought to myself that I had to do many things hostile to the name of Jesus of Nazareth. And this is just what I did in Jerusalem. Not only did I look, did I look up

dark and sinful world. The people who have sinned faced a lot of guilt and shame. Religious people sometimes fail or fall and their heart aches. It's overwhelming. And though David was a man after God's own heart, remember David committed adultery with Bathsheba and caused death of her husband Uriah so that he could cover up the sin. David didn't realize at the time what his sin will do to his heart and his soul. David felt the full weight of his guilt, and he wrote in the book of Psalm 32, 1-5. David wrote in the book of Psalm 32, verse 1-5, "Blessed is the one whose transgression is forgiven, whose sin is covered. Blessed is the man against whom the Lord counts no guilt, no iniquity, and in whose spirit there is no deceit." For whom, David says, "I kept silence. My bones wasted away through my groaning all day long. For day and night, your hand," that is God's hand, "was heavy upon me. My strength was drained up as by the heat of summer. I acknowledge my sin to you, and I did not cover my iniquity. I said, I will confess my transgressions to the Lord, and you forgave the iniquity of my sin." My dear listeners, and the Lord sent Nathan to David and convicted him of his sin. And the sin David tried to hide will cause him much grief. But God forgave David and let him live. David honestly confessed his sin, and he cried out to God in Psalm 51, reading from 1 to 4. Psalm 51, reading from 1 to 4. "Be gracious to me, O God, according to your loving kindness, according to the greatness of your compassion, blot out my transgression. Wash me thoroughly from my iniquity and cleanse me from my sin. For I know my transgressions, and my sins is ever before me. Against you, you only, I have sinned and done what is evil in your sight, so that you are justified. And when you speak, and blameless when you judge." My dear Ekinites, David recognized how he had sinned against God by his immorality. Now in the book of Psalm, David desired to return to a right relationship with God. What about you? He said in Psalm 51, 10-12, "Create in me a clean heart, O God, and renew a steadfast spirit within me. Do not cast me away from your presence, and do not take your Holy Spirit from me, but rather restore to me the joy of your salvation, and sustain me with a willing spirit." While he remained

0: to 27, I will cleanse you from all your filthiness and from all your idols. Moreover, I will give you a new heart and put a new spirit within you. And I will remove the heart of stone from your flesh and give you a heart of flesh. I will put my spirit within you and cause you to walk in my statutes. And you will be careful to observe my obedience. Sorry, my ordinances. God can cleanse us and help us to change our heart. We can become his children. Paul, in the New Testament, speaks clearly to the Ephesians, to the Ephesians, about their past as Gentiles and their journey to being in Christ. They can make a total change in their heart, in their priorities. And so he described the worldly life in Ephesians chapter 4, 17 to 19. He says, so this I say and affirm together with the Lord, that you walk no longer just as the Gentiles also walk, in the futility of their mind, being darkened in their understanding, excluded from the life of God because of the ignorance that is in them, because of the hardness of their heart. And they have become callous, having given themselves over to the sexuality of their practice of every kind of impurity with greediness. My dear Ignatius, instead, Paul remind them of a better way to live in Christ. Paul wrote in the same Ephesians chapter 4, 20 to 24, that, but you did not learn Christ in this way, if indeed you have heard him and have been taught in him, just as through is in Christ Jesus, that in reference to your former manner of life, you lay aside the old self, which is being corrupted in accordance with the lust of deceit, and that you were renewed in the spirit of your mind, and put on the new self, which in the likeness of God has been created in righteousness and holiness of truth. My dear Ignatius, he told them they could change. They can lay aside an old life of futility, and they can change by following Christ into a life of righteousness, holiness, and the truth. Paul gave them hope. They could be free in Christ, no longer a slave to their old sin. That is why he wrote in Romans chapter 6, verses 8 to 13, the book of Romans chapter 8, Romans chapter 6, verse 8 to 13. Now, if we have died with Christ, we believe that we shall also live with him, knowing that Christ, having been raised from the dead, is never to die again. Death no longer is a master over him. For the death that he died to sin once for all. Hallelujah. But the life that he lives, he lives to God. Glory, hallelujah. Even so, consider yourself to be dead to sin, but alive to God in Christ Jesus. Therefore, do not let sin reign in your mortal body so that you obey its lust, and do not go on presenting to the member of the body to sin as instrument of righteousness. But present yourselves to God as those alive from the dead, and your members as instrument of righteousness to God. You see, my dear listeners, Paul told Titus what things the grace of God teaches us. The grace does far more than merely bringing forgiveness. It trains us to a better and a noble life. It lifts us out of the way of life that destroys us inside and out, and opens up a life that blesses everyone around us. My dear listeners, the book of Titus chapter 2, reading from 11 to 14 says, the book of Titus, reading from the book of Titus chapter 2, reading from 11 to 14 says, for the grace of God has appeared, bringing salvation to all men, instructing us to deny ungodliness and worldliness desire, and to live sensibly, righteously, and godly in the present age, looking for the blessed hope and the appearing of the glory of our great God and Savior, Christ Jesus, who gave himself for us to redeem us from every lawless deed and to purify for himself a people of his own possession, a zealous for good deed. You are living, or are you living an ungodly life, or are you zealous for good? Are you caught up in the sins of this world, or are you zealous for what is right and good? My dear listeners, the Lord Jesus want what is best for you. He is your friend. He died on the cross for your sake, not only to forgive you, but to open the door of discipleship and fellowship with God himself. You can be a child of God. You can be a Christian. You can live a righteous life, and you can be an heir of a heavenly home of all eternity. The Lord taught us whom God blesses. He said in Matthew chapter 5, verse 3 to 6, Matthew 5, 3 to 6, blessed are the poor in spirit, for there is the kingdom of heaven. Blessed are those who mourn, for they shall be comforted. Blessed are the gentle, for they shall inherit the earth. Blessed are those who hunger and thirst for righteousness, for they shall be satisfied. A poor in spirit, or a poor in spirit person, know he desperately need God. Those who mourn their sin will find comfort. Those who are meek or gentle, let God rule in their lives. And those who hunger and thirst for the righteousness will find God, will feed them forever. God's grace has no limit and has no end. My dear listeners, so let me encourage you to live for the Lord. Paul said in Romans chapter 12 verse 2, I beseech you, therefore, brethren, by the mercies of God, that you present your body a living sacrifice, holy, acceptable to God, which is your reasonable services. And do not be conformed to this world, but be transformed by the renewing of your mind, that you may prove what is that good and acceptable and perfect will of God. Oh, I leave that old way of sin. Turn to the Lord and follow him. Turn to the Lord, my dear listener, and follow him. Where are you in your walk with God? Where are you in your walk with God? Are you living with a guilty conscience, ashamed of yourself? Or are you walking in the light and living for the Lord? You know something? Sometimes Christians who once loved the Lord later in life, like David, commits terrible sin. Paul wrote in the book of Romans chapter 6, 1 to 2, what shall we say then? Are we to continue in sin so that the grace be increased? May it never be. How shall we who died to sin still live in sin or live in it? Are you putting sin ahead of righteousness? Are you presuming the grace of God will still save you while you continue in sin? My dear listener, the book of Romans chapter 8, 12 to 13 says, the book of Romans chapter 8, 12 to 13 says, so then, brethren, we are under obligation not to the flesh to live according to the flesh. For if we are living according to the flesh, you must die. But if you by the Spirit, you are putting to death the deed of the body, you will live. God's grace is marvelous. God's grace is marvelous and wonderful, but it works with repentance. The Lord Jesus said in Luke chapter 13, verse 3, unless you repent, you will not likewise. Unless you repent, you will all likewise perished. Paul told the Athenians in Mars Hill in Acts chapter 17, 30 to 31, therefore, having overlooked the time of ignorance, God is now declaring to men that all people everywhere should repent because he has fixed a day in which he will judge the world in righteousness through a man whom he has appointed. Having finished proof of all men by raising him, that is Jesus, from the dead. My dear listeners, Peter in the first gospel sermon told the people guilty of crucifying the Jesus in Acts chapter 2, verse 38, repent and each one of you be baptized in the name of Jesus Christ for the forgiveness of your sin, and you will receive the gift of the Holy Spirit. Repenting, being baptized are necessary to receive the forgiveness of sin. It is very necessary. So I ask, won't you obey the Lord Jesus today? Won't you obey the Lord Jesus today? My cherished listeners, I hope today's study, Transforming Grace, has caused you to let God transform you. Let His word transform you. Let the grace cause something different in your life. Allow His word to dwell in you with open mind and heart. Thank you for spending this time with me. And don't let this time be in vain. Be transformed in Jesus' mighty name. Let us pray. Heavenly Father, I'm so grateful that by your grace and mercy, we can live an old sinful way of life, died to sin, and live to righteousness and follow you. Help us to be faithful to that commitment to be your children and to follow you. This is my humble prayer. In Jesus' mighty name, amen.
1: And amen to that, Igniters. Amen to that. That was none other than our good friend, Brother Adam Lasu, all the way over from Segakope, Ghana, West Africa. And boy, oh boy, what a deep, deep study that was. And man, oh man, I tell you, I hope there's a lot of us that don't take advantage of God's grace. That's all I'm going to say to that. Amen to that. Amen to that. Let's go ahead and to get into this. Sister Amelia sent in 1, 2, 3, 4, 5 hearts, 6, 7, 8, 9 hearts. Amen, brother. 10, 11, 12 hearts. This was a good study. 12 hearts. From Sister Amelia, and then said, "Thanks, Brother Adam. God bless." And you're absolutely right. That was deep, folks. That was deep. And amen to that. Amen to that. What else we got here? Is Brother Samuel? It's late where Brother Samuel's at, and Brother Samuel's sending in a couple of hearts, and so we greatly appreciate that. Brother Samuel not just deciding to do his program, but sticking around as well. So amen to that, Brother Samuel. So appreciate it very much. Brother Godwin sent over a couple of hearts as well. It's late, yeah. Getting ready to, our brethren from Africa getting ready to go to sleep there, particularly Nigeria. So amen to that. Brother Godwin sent over a couple of hearts. Amen to that. Amen. Sister TL from Seattle here. 1, 2, 3 hearts. 4 hearts. 5 hearts. Amen. Good question. Where to flee sin? Absolutely. Once saved, always saved is a lie. Absolutely. And she quotes 2 Peter 3:9. Folks, if you're not familiar with 2 Peter 3:9, I'm going to tell you, Igniters, that actually is a good one. I, you know what? I wasn't, yeah, that actually is a good one. 2 Peter 3:9, Igniters, the Lord is not slack concerning his promises, some count slackness, but is long-suffering towards us, not willing that any should perish, but yes, that all should come to repentance. And that's the way we need to let people know that they all have to come to repentance. And good on you, Brother Adam, for that. Very good on that one. And amen to that. As Sister TL then sent over a total of 3 more hearts on that one to put it up at 9 hearts. 9 hearts from Sister TL from Seattle, Washington. And amen to that. Amen to that. Tell you. Amen, amen, and amen. Shout out goes to our good friend, Brother Bill Dayton, all the way from the great state of Kentucky. He writes in, there's his Green Igniters, and Brother Kirk, amen to that. Good to be able to have you, as he sent over a heart. Sister Amelia sent over 3 more hearts, and 3 thumbs up additional, and amen to that. Amen to that. Brother Adam sent over 3 hearts, 3 painted hearts of appreciation. And I tell you, Igniters, yeah, real good. Good study. Good deep study. And amen to that. Amen to that. Wow. All right, Igniters, let's go ahead and to get pumped up and raring to go, because Brother Paul... Okay, he's already on it. All right. Igniters, the Book Divine coming up, yeah, like right now, Igniters, right now. Maestro, you know the drill.
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1: All right, everybody. Good morning, good afternoon, and good evening to all of you. Igniters, Thunderkirk reporting live here from CLC Surrey. Good to have everybody here with us here on Ignite Radio as we get ready to say good night to all of our brothers and sisters that have been listening in from all the way over from Ethiopia, all the way straight through to Nigeria, all the way through to Ghana, West Africa, as it is about, well, if you're in Nigeria, it's already midnight already. So, yeah, might be wanting to get a little bit of sleep there, so I can definitely understand that. But we're glad to have all the rest of you here on Ignite Radio. And welcome to the Book Divine with our good friend, Brother Paul Cockwell, here on Ignite Radio. Always a pleasure, Igniters, as we get ready to kick off our Friday edition, Igniters. Oh, you know things are getting heated up there in the Book of John. That's where Brother Paul is at, so let's go ahead and get going. Don't forget, Igniters, coming up right after Brother Paul, we will get into part number 10, Igniters. Yes, part number 10 of Module 1, the Bible versus morality. And boy, oh boy, I tell you, Igniters, it's been a good one. It's been a good one. This one I have been waiting for because I got a funny feeling, Brother Paul, it's going to lean into a couple of things, and then we'll pick that up right afterwards. So I'm thinking, but we'll see. We'll see. Anyways, let's go ahead, Igniters, and to get ready is to flip this thing over to Brother Paul and check out to see how Brother Paul is doing. Is he okay? All right. I've been told that, yes, Brother Paul is set and ready to go. He's already going. So, Igniters, let's go ahead and to get ready to merge in here. So, here we go, Igniters. As usual, we're going to try to make this as painless as possible. That's for sure. Hang on while we do this.

Well, I just couldn't grab a part on that one. I didn't know which one to do, so anyways, I messed that one up. But a great song. I know Brother Kirk loves to turn your radio on. Well, welcome, welcome, welcome to The Book Divine right here on Ignite Radio. I'm your host, Paul Cockrell. The time now is 10 minutes past the hour of 6 o'clock right now, and it is, that's Central Time here in the USA. It is 7:10 in the morning on a Saturday morning already. It's hard to believe that the week has already just flown by, and now here we are at the weekend, which is wonderful in and of itself because we know the Lord's Day is just around the corner. Hope that you're making plans and preparations. Hope that you're feeling well and doing well, getting everything ready. Everything's ready for me as far as I'm concerned. You know, I told you my schedule. I've got pants and shirt all laundered and pressed, and I just have to pick out a tie for the coat that I need. That's about it. So sometimes that doesn't hit me till Sunday morning. But anyways, everything's ready on my side. At the Hillview Congregation, all of the programs are ready. All of the lessons are ready. I'll go ahead and tell you. I'm just trying to tell you how prepared I am. Not that I'm the best example in the world, but if you just happen to be in the Birmingham area, in the Forestdale for Sunday morning, we are going to conclude the book of James. We've been in the book of James. This is our 13th lesson, and we are... And when I was hired, the elders asked not to do a verse by verse. You know, that's my preference, but the elders said or asked me not to do that, so I didn't. So we grouped it. I sort of cheated. We did groups of it. But anyways, this is our 13th and final lesson in James, and we'll pick up with 1 Peter coming up, Lord willing, the week after this one. And where did I say we were headed in this class, now that I'm thinking about it? let's see. We're in John. I haven't made an executive decision. I've got down Ecclesiastes or the book of Romans. You know, some of this has been pretty deep. Ecclesiastes would be great because that's from Solomon, the wisest man who ever lived. So if you have any, if Sister Lois was still around, I know that she would probably say, oh, do Ecclesiastes. That's one of my favorite books as well. But anyways, if you have a preference, I normally don't do a democracy around here, but either get into Romans, which would be pretty good. We just did Acts not too long ago, but it's been like 3 years or more plus since we have been in the book of Romans, so this would be a good time to get it started. Or we can go into the Old Testament and do Ecclesiastes. But I've got to make a decision here before very long, because we're almost finished here with the book of John. All right, what else was I going to say? Oh, the lessons at Hillview. So we'll be doing James, the final lesson, 13, then pick up with Peter next week, Lord willing. For our Sunday morning worship service, that particular lesson is going to be the character that Jesus calls blessed, part number 2, and that's a study of the Beatitudes in Matthew chapter 5, and this is going to be the second lesson doing the other portions of the Beatitudes. The character that Jesus calls blessed or blessed, it depends on how you want to pronounce it. Let's see, and then for the afternoon, after our break that we have between the services, we're going to do a mind that leads to a faithful life. What kind of mind/mindset leads to a faithful life? And that's what we'll be covering at Hillview. And you can catch those, by the way, on Ignite Radio as well, if you would so care to do. And then I'll have them on my private Bible study page as well. All right, let's see. What else? We're in John chapter 18. Remember, our Lord has been captured, if you want to say that way. He's been betrayed. He is in with the high priest. He's just about to go to Pilate's hall. Peter has already denied the Lord 3 times. The cock has crew, as the King James says. We might say crowed. So
we'll be headed that direction here in just a little bit, verse number 28. All right, let's see. Let's go ahead and do our shout-out, see who is here with us today. And I don't have anything necessarily other than hope everybody is able to attend the worship services, et cetera, et cetera. Oh, let me show you a picture of the little baby. Oh, I was so happy for this. You know, I was a little, I wasn't, no, I'll take it back. I was absolutely nervous because they were taking the baby. This is Brother Martin Doda, who is my dearest friend there in India, who I've known since, 2020 or so. So about 6 years or so. And I have been there, what, three times now? Was there for his wedding. I hate that I had to miss it, the birth of his firstborn child, which was a son. They keep it a secret for them still. They didn't know what was coming out of the oven, and it was a son, and of course they were very tickled about that. But Sister Ranuka made it through the cesarean section well, and here is the baby, a beautiful baby boy. And by the way, by Indian tradition, I've told you this before, they've got a lot of traditions. They don't have a name for it. They don't name the child until 21 days later. 21 days later, they'll name the child. But there's the baby, and there's the proud papa, Brother Martin. Sister Ranuka, of course, is still recovering because of the C-section. And this is where Dad got to hold the baby. So just a beautiful baby boy. And behind him, by the way, if you can see this picture, that's my doctor friend. He's the one that takes care of me when I go over there. He is, well, we consider him a doctor, but he is I would say between a paramedic and a doctor. He's not a nurse, of course, but somewhere in between. But a lot of people depend on him. And I mean, if I even sneeze or anything, he is just there just like that. And that's him in the background, and he was there for the birth. But anyways, beautiful baby boy. And I told Martin, I said, well, what are you going to name him? Martin Paul, or what? Martin Paul Jr., or what? I'm trying to stick my name in there, but I don't have a very Indian name, as you well know, so I have a feeling I'm not going to be lucky on that respect. But just proud as can be for everything going well with the baby. All right, first up on the list, as we do some shout-outs today, Brother Sam Robinson is with us up in the Golden Springs area, and he says, good evening. Hope that you're doing all right, and we'll have a blessed weekend this weekend. Brother Carlos is with us. He is up in Jacksonville, Arkansas. Good to have you with us, as always. Hope that you're hanging in there. And he says, good evening, Brother Paul and everyone here. God bless you all in Christ. Hoping that everyone is doing well this day and looking forward to the Lord's day. Absolutely. All right, let's see. Who else can we find? Who else can we find? Sister Zenaida has joined us via the Philippines. She says, blessed morning, evening, Brother Paul and everyone. Appreciate that very, very much. Sister Nettie is back from her quick retreat, one-day retreat yesterday. Good to have you with us. She says, good evening, everyone, and good morning to you, dear sister. Hope all is well there at the Sorry store. That's a little convenience store there in the Philippines. And it's good to have you with us. Sister Rebecca is with us up in Jacksonville, Alabama, and says, good evening. Hope you're hanging in there. And Chris, all the gang there. And good evening to you as well. Brother Darwin up in Anderson, Indiana is with us. Good to have you with us. He says, good evening, family. Joy, love, peace unto you all in Christ Jesus. And we appreciate that very much. Here's our friend, Brother Kumar in India. Wandanamalu to you, dear friend. Hope it all is well. He says, good evening, Brother Paul. Thanks for sharing. Absolutely. And hope that you're doing well and better, and hope that you have a very blessed weekend. Sister Ann Hughes is with us. She's up in Weaver, Alabama. And always a pleasure to have you with us. Hope that you're feeling as good as you can, and always glad to see you here with us. Dorothy Hubbard here in Munford, Alabama, our hometown. She says, good evening. Hope that you're doing all right. I think we've got a little rain coming in, or supposed to, unless they change the forecast. I didn't look, but I think Sunday's supposed to be pretty good. It's today that's
the last day that we've got a little showers. Maybe it's over with. I'll look real quick while I'm thinking about it. Well, it's all south of us, so that's okay. But it's actually turned cooler here, Brother Kirk. I'm a little bit shocked. Mother said she had to turn the heater on downstairs. Now, I'm not shocked about that, but it did get a little cool last night, and it's supposed to be a little cool tonight as well. But anyway, it's good to have you with us, Dorothy. Brother Bobby Watts is with us, joining us via Ignite Radio. Thank you, Brother Kirk, for passing these along. He's over in Clay County, Alabama, which is the county to our east. I live in Talladega County, Alabama. And he says, evening, Brother Kirk and Brother Paul. Hope that you're doing well today, and good to have you with us. Back here in Munford, our hometown, Linda and Mike Harmon are here today. They say good evening. Hope that you're both doing all right on this day today. Sister Brenda Phipps is with us. She's up in Ohio, joining us via Ignite Radio. And that's Brenda Lou. And always a pleasure to have you with us. Hope that you're hanging in there as best as you can. And appreciate you being here with us today. Sister TL also joining us via Ignite Radio. She is up in Seattle, Washington, and says, happy Friday, Brother Paul. Happy Friday to you as well. Hope that you're doing okay. And always good to have you with us. Sister Karen is with us. She's up in Arkansas and says, evening. God's blessings to you all. We're still remembering your brother Mike in our prayers, and I have him on the list today. And good to have you with us, and hope that you're doing all right and your family as good as you can. I just say that about everybody, because you just never know what's going on, but good to have you with us. Back over in the Philippines, Sister Emilia is with us, another dear friend of ours, and she's in the Isabela area. Blessed day, Brother Paul, Madam Doris, all igniters on the book Divine, Put God First. Matthew 6:33, take care and stay safe, Poe. May our loving God continue to bless you, brother, and every single one. Appreciate that. Hope that you're feeling and doing well on this day today, and I hope that everything goes your way. All right, let's see. Sister Karen says, beautiful baby. God bless all of them. Absolutely. I just can't tell you. It just warms the cockles of my heart to see that baby and to know that both of them are doing well. He sent me a video of, they literally just snatched the baby out of the nursery and had a prayer, a whole bunch of them, family and church members. It was really a grand thing. I'm sure a hospital here would probably have a fit if you did that, but it was a beautiful thing to see all of them around and praying for that baby. And I'm just happy as I can be that everything worked out well. Sister Nettie says, congratulations, Brother Martin, Sister Renuka, for your new baby boy. And again, they were tickled about that. Sister Karen says, thank you all so much about prayers for her brother. Brother Gene Real is with us today over in the Philippines. In fact, he says, good morning from the Philippines. God bless us all. Happy to have you with us. Hope that you're doing good on this day today. All right, that brings us to Brother Kirk, our fearless leader in charge of Ignite Radio. He's going to start wrapping it up. Not that he doesn't work a lot during the week, but the weekend sure adds a lot to him, as we have a number of hours of Lord's Day programming from across the world, on beginning on Saturday, because it's Sunday on the other side of the world, and continuing as the world turns until we get back here on this side of the earth. You know, I've been preaching about, or teaching about, world means age, and so I've got to change my talking about that as well. It was so cool, I made me a cup of coffee. How about that? Brother Kirk says, shout out to you, Brother Paul, from sunny Surrey. Only 23 degrees, 76 today. The weekend is finally here. Same for us. You'll have to do the math, but let's see. I think we're supposed to be in the, well, let me look before I speak. Would you believe 49 degrees tonight? Only 66 tomorrow, which is pretty cool. I mean, I'm not going to complain a bit. And for those of you that live in a different
math world than we do. That is 9 degrees by the morning time and only 19 during the day. I know people in the Philippines and in India would absolutely freeze to death with that. And then Sunday, supposed to be clear skies, a beautiful day, 6 degrees, even colder, and then 21 degrees Celsius at night. So it's going to be an interesting weekend as far as the weather goes. And I can already tell you that's 70 for those of you here, and 43 first thing in the morning Sunday. But anyways, I can tell you already the preacher will probably burn up in the pulpit. I've got a little fan that is, I've got right by the pulpit, that is a rechargeable one, and I made a mistake and let it run out one Sunday, and so I have made sure to keep that thing plugged up during Bible study so I can plug it back up when I get up on the pulpit. But anyways, we'll see how it goes there. Brother Kirk says, turn your radio on, the theme song of Ignite Radio. I decided to change out all the music for today since we've had the same ones for several Fridays, and couldn't help but keep that one. But I couldn't find a part on it. I couldn't grab onto something and hang on. Brother Kirk also says, shout out to all the Igniters watching and listening to the Book Divine Live on Ignite Radio, of course. And coming up next, the final take with Thunder Kirk, part 10 of the Bible versus Morality. I got to listen in last night. Always an excellent program. And hope that you'll take time to listen in. And then he says, later, Ignite India with Brother Jack Williams live from Hyderabad. I need to send Brother Jack. I don't know if I sent him a picture of the baby or not, but let him mention it on the radio there. Brother Kirk also says, God willing, tomorrow we will air 6 hours of Lord's Day programming from Asia. Then on Sunday here, as the world turns, we'll have 13 hours of Lord's Day programming live from the Surrey Church of Christ. Come listen and grow. And Brother Kirk says, we'll try to send some warm weather to you. Now, I'm not complaining about the cool weather. Don't mistake what I'm trying to say. It's just unusual to have that cool of weather here at the very first of May. And we had, by the way, we usually have terrible weather in April, and we had a few days, but we had zero tornado warnings. Zero. And I think our resident weather guru said that it was either 2004 or 2024, I forgot. But anyways, that's very unusual for us. Brother Darwin says, from Indiana, you're doing better than us. We're supposed to get down to 30 tonight and 50s for tomorrow. Wow. We're going below temperatures here in Indiana. Well, that's amazing. I didn't realize it was going to be so cold here at the 1st of May. All right, let's say a word of prayer. We're going to, of course, remember Renuka and now the baby boy who is nameless at the moment. In about 20 more days, we'll have the name for the baby. And I don't know what the significance is. I'll have to ask Mr. Google because they may not know themselves. Everything's done by tradition. So anyways, we'll pray for Renuka and the baby. We're also going to continue to pray for Brother Eric, who's in Kenya, who's still not feeling well. We're going to pray for Sister Karen's brother, Mike. We'll continue to remember Sister Kathy Bradley. And just don't forget about Katie. My daughter-in-law is going to have a procedure next Friday, and so we'll pick up praying for her on Monday. But just keep her in your prayers. All right, let's bow together, and then we'll get started. Father, we are so thankful that we have made it to the weekend, and mostly because the Lord's Day is just around the corner. We're thankful, Father, for your protective care, your watchful care over us each and every day. And whether things are a little tough, things are a little tight, or whether things are going well, we still give thee the thanks and the praise, Father, because we know that regardless of whatever situation that we're in, we can be content because you are our shepherd and are always watching over us.
Father, please forgive us of our sins through the blood of Jesus Christ. Help us that we might walk in an upright way before Thee, being righteous, and help us not to stray, but rather to stay according to Your commands and the commands of our dear Savior, as we read in the Holy Book. Father, bless those who are here. Bless those who are sick among our number. We ask for that You would please bless Sister Renuka as she recovers from her surgery after having the baby. And we are so thankful that all went well. And we're so thankful for the new baby boy. Bless him with health and long life. And we know, Father, that him being raised in the family that he's being raised in, that he'll have a long and useful life in Thy service. Continue to bless him and Sister Renuka and Brother Martin and the rest of the family as they enjoy this great, great joy that they have has been given to them. Bless Brother Eric, who's in Kenya, who is still not feeling well. Bless Mike Ward, the brother of Sister Kathy, that his infections and all the problems that he's having can be remedied if it's in accordance with Your will. We ask for Your continued blessings upon Sister Kathy Bradley as she is having some new medicine that will help her, hopefully, not to have to be run to the hospital. But we're thankful, Father, that the doctors have something in mind and that all can be well with her. Bless those who are traveling. Bless those who are doing other various things and seek interest in our prayers. And bless us again that we can be there, ready, willing, and healthy for the Lord's Day this Sunday. Thank You for Your great love. Bless us now as we study Your word. In Jesus' name, amen. All right, let's get right to it. John chapter 18. Peter had just heard that old rooster crowing. If you're in the Philippines, that's the music of the Philippines, is roosters all the time. 24 hours a day, they pay no heed to light or what time of day, but you'll hear roosters crowing 24 hours a day. But in this case, for Peter, it was something that we find out from the other Gospels, that it caused him to go away weeping bitterly, because he knew that the Lord had told him he would deny him. And that, of course, was something of great regret for him. Now, that leads us to verse number 28. Then led they, this is going to be the officers, no doubt, and other interested parties from Caiaphas, who's the high priest. Remember that a soldier slapped Jesus on the face because he felt like he disrespected Caiaphas. So they're leaving from Caiaphas unto the hall of judgment, and this is Pilate's hall. The song that we sing sometimes, I'll be a friend. No, I think this is in another one. Jesus was standing in Pilate's hall, friendless, forsaken, betrayed by all. And this is where he is headed, to Pilate's hall of judgment. And it was early, and they themselves went not into the judgment hall. This is the Jews who have accompanied Jesus, lest they should be defiled, but that they might eat the Passover. Now, you're going to find some very hypocritical things from the Jews, and some things that are very ironic. There's a lot of descriptive words that we can use. But the first thing is, it's very hypocritical. Number one, they've gotten Jesus for no reason at all, really, other than the fact they were just determined to kill him or have him killed. But they went to Pilate's hall. Pilate, of course, was the Roman governor of this particular area, a man of great importance. He was the one that had the thumbs up or the thumbs down of life and death. And that's why it's called the Hall of Judgment, because he would give his judgment as to what to do with these various criminals. The Jews under Roman bondage fell under his authority as well. But they didn't want to go in because it would defile them and they couldn't eat the Passover. So they didn't want to get their hands dirty. And then that's always the case, really, with the Jews in a lot of these issues. So that's point number one of the things that are not ha-ha funny, but curiously funny.
Pilate then went out unto them and said, what accusation bring ye against this man? So, you know, he had to go out because they couldn't come in. What's the accusation? What's he being accused of? Pilate being a man of whose all business. They answered and said unto him, if he were not a malefactor, we would not have delivered him up unto thee. In other words, don't worry about what's wrong with him. We wouldn't have brought him here if he hadn't done something wrong. A malefactor is one who, just an evildoer, somebody that's a criminal, somebody who has done something in a bad way. That's what a malefactor is. In fact, one of the one of those other two on the cross would be, or maybe both of them, are called malefactors in the Bible. So, verse 31, said Pilate unto them, take ye him and judge him according to your law. It's early in the morning. I don't know if they woke him up. The Bible doesn't say, at least on this occasion, but they didn't want anything to do with him. Or he didn't want anything to do with him. I'm sorry. You take him and judge him according to your law. Well, what's their response? The Jews therefore said unto him, Pilate, it is not lawful for us to put any man to death. Now, here's hypocrisy, irony number two. They can't put anybody to death. Well, ask John the Baptist about that, who was beheaded. Coming up in the book of Acts, ask Stephen, who was stoned to death right there on the spot. So yes, they did kill people, but they didn't want, for some reason, the blood of Jesus on their hands. But they did kill people. But it was against the law for them, against Roman law, for them to kill people. They would have killed the Apostle Paul until he let it be known that he was a Roman citizen. And that got the Romans in trouble because they had beat him up and they'd done a lot of other things they shouldn't have done. The way the Roman law is written, and some people will kind of talk about our laws here in America, but you know, there are some that slip through the cracks and are arrested unjustly. But you know, for the most part, we have a pretty good justice system. It's patterned after the Roman justice system. And one of the things was, it was a big no-no to kill one of their own citizens and to do him harm without a trial. Well, Jesus was a Jew. He wasn't afforded that same thing. But they told him, listen, we can't kill anybody. They wanted Pilate to do it. They wanted the Romans to do it. If Jesus was the Son of God, they could say, we didn't do it. And they still say today that the Jews did not kill him. If you say something about that, if you've ever talked to a Jew, they will get quite exercised about that, in fact, and say, no, it wasn't us. It was the Romans that did it. But as you know, they were the ones that are going to shout to kill him. In fact, just a handful of verses coming up. We're going to move through this pretty quickly. But if they weren't guilty, I will just say this. If they were not guilty, in Acts chapter 2, they would not have been so pricked in the heart or cut to the heart by that sermon that Peter had given. They knew what they had done, and they knew what they were doing at this point. But they were giving deference to Pilate. We want you to kill him. We can't do it. It's against the law. We'll get in big trouble. Verse 32, that the saying of Jesus might be fulfilled, which he spake, signifying what death he should die. There in Isaiah chapter 53, he's going to die at the hands of those who are not his people. Verse 33, then Pilate entered into the judgment hall again and called Jesus. So now he's going back into the judgment hall where he was seated and was going to pass judgment. A lot of kings and governors at that time, this is very much unlike here, did not have, although their judicial system was set up similar to ours, in these issues, not based on Roman citizens,
Pilate was the judge, jury, and executioner. Again, that's why it's called Judgment Hall. If it was a Roman citizen, then they would go through the court system and have their defense and all of that. Here, Pilate is going to make the inquiries. He's going to talk to Jesus. He's heard what they have said. They're trying to claim blasphemy and all of that. So again,

the judgment hall the first time to go talk to the Jews because they didn't want to defile themselves because they wanted to eat the Passover. And called Jesus and said unto him, Art thou the king of the Jews? Now, remember, the true king of the Jews, Herod, at least as far as they were concerned, that was their misunderstanding, the Jews, that the kingdom, and the disciples were the same way. They thought the same. They were all expecting an earthly kingdom where they would reign just like David, another golden era of the Jews, like the Jews enjoyed under David and Solomon. So Herod was obviously well known by Pilate, and this is a descendant of Herod the Great, who had to kill all of the young boys in an effort to kill Jesus because of the wise men saying, well, the king of the Jews has been born. We've got to come see him. And then Herod, as you remember, said, well, come back and tell me because I want to worship him too, which was absolutely not true. He wanted to kill him because he didn't want his bloodline to be taken out of the royal bloodline to be taken out of the kingship of the Jews. But when they mention the king of the Jews, everybody's thinking about different things. Jesus, spiritually, Pilate, and the Jewish hierarchy thinking physically, the physical king of the Jews. So Pilate asked him, Are you the king of the Jews? Art thou the king of the Jews? And verse 34, Jesus answered him, Sayest thou this thing of thyself, or did others tell it thee of me? So Jesus being, well, let's be honest, a little sarcastic here, but these things, as we say, were not done in a dark corner. If Pilate was who he should have been, he probably knew everything about this. That's one of the reasons that he's telling them, listen, I don't want anything to do with this. This is what Pilate, you know, from the very beginning, in some sense, you can't really blame Pilate. He only sent Jesus to the cross because of one thing and one thing only, and that's because the Jews put pressure on him, saying that he was not a friend of Caesar, and that's when things made the turn for the worst. But Pilate, these things weren't done in a dark corner. He knew what was going on. I'm sure he had spies all over the place to know about the Jews because it was a great population of the Jews there in Jerusalem. So that's why from the very get-go in verse 31, he's like, listen, you take him and you judge him. I don't want anything to do with him. I know what's going on. You know, I know what you're saying about him. I don't have time for it. I have other things to do. I'm sure that the Jews were a thorn in the flesh in the side of Pilate. So Jesus asked him here, and I don't know how to describe this, if it was sarcasm or if Jesus was trying to make a point or what, but he basically answers the question, are you the king of the Jews? He says, are you asking me this of yourself, or did somebody else tell you this? Which could have fallen into the category of what I just said. Pilate, having his finger on the pulse of everything Jewish there in his city, he had to. He was in charge of more than just Jerusalem. He was in charge of an area. And so he was a very busy man. He was not a good man either, by the way. So don't go away thinking I've painted the picture. Well, Pilate's a good person. He didn't want to kill Jesus. No. He was a rotten person, rotten to the core. He was a very treacherous man, according to history. When you read the history books about Pilate, he did some pretty rough and tumble things. But on this occasion, he was pretty lenient with Jesus. The Jews were the ones who kept pushing this issue. So Jesus asked him, are you asking me of yourself, or did somebody else tell you that? Pilate answered, am I a Jew?
thine own nation and chief priest have delivered thee unto me. What hast thou done?

In other words, Pilate's saying, I don't know. I'm not a Jew. What are you talking about? I don't have a clue what you all are talking about, what you're doing. You got me up here early in the morning to handle all this business. I've got other things to do. They're the ones that delivered me. What have you done? Just tell me what you've done. Verse 36. Jesus answered, My kingdom is not of this world. If my kingdom were of this world, then would my servants fight that I should not be delivered to the Jews. In other words, Jesus himself knew that there was enough people that followed him that they could have a little insurrection right there. But now is my kingdom not from hence. All right, now I've got to bring this point out, but first let me, since it's Friday, we'll take these comments as they come. Brother Darwin says, nothing Jesus was testing his thinking, otherwise it was personal. He asked him that question. Well, you have to see there's a little sarcasm in there because Jesus knew the answer to the question. He's trying to make Pilate admit it himself, and I guess if that's what you mean by testing, maybe. But regardless, it's just good food for thought. So here's the interesting thing about verse 36. You know, like I do, in the denominational world that preaches a lot about premillennialism. What does that mean? Well, it's a doctrine that comes from the book of Revelation, which is a very heavily coded book for those people in the first century. In fact, John, who wrote that book, would say in the very first verse that these things must shortly come to pass. Jesus talking to those at Smyrna in a verse that we quote quite often, at least the second half of the verse, be thou faithful unto death, thou shalt receive a crown of life. But at the first of that, he tells them at Smyrna that you're going to be in tribulation for 10 days, 10 days that's immediately coming. So all of those things in the book of Revelation are related to them, and nothing, it's prophetic for their timeline, not for us. Because you know, like I do, people that have believed in that doctrine have been talking about that for years, and it has nothing to do with us. Nobody knows when Jesus is coming. He's not coming here to fight for an earthly kingdom. In fact, according to the text, he's never going to set foot on terra firma, earth, dirt. He's going to remain in the clouds. We're the ones that's going up to him. Now, those who believe in that doctrine believe that's the rapture. But that's not what the Bible says. The Bible says, yes, there are going to be those that are going to be taken up in the clouds, and there are going to be some that are left behind, but they're only waiting for another set of angels in flaming fire to take vengeance on those who know not the Lord. Those are the ones who are going to be left, but they will also be taken up as well, getting ready for the judgment day. Oh, it's going to be a sight to see. I can't imagine what it's going to look like or what it's going to be like. But nevertheless, here's what I'm getting around to. I've got one spot right here that is absolutely driving me crazy. Many years ago, I had the shingles. I don't know if you know what that is. Shingles is a form of chicken pox. And even if you have chicken pox, once you get it's in your system. And sometimes that can, and I'm not a doctor nor the son of a doctor, but sometimes that manifests when you get older. And most of the time, the majority of the time, it goes around your waist.
And it's a very terrible thing. It is very painful. Well, I got it early. I mean, I got it when I was, I don't know, maybe 30 or 31. That's pretty young now compared to what I'm thinking. But I got it on my face instead of my waist. And when I had it, it was my eyes were closed up. I know I got big cheeks now, but I mean, this whole side of my face was absolutely swollen. I couldn't open my eye. My mouth was all, it was terrible. And it was, honestly, I've had knee surgery, I've had back surgery, but that on my face was the most painful thing I've ever had, ever. And it was so bad that when I went to the doctor had no idea because he'd never seen it on the face. And we ended up going into his office, and he pulls off some doctor's book from the shelf and having to look. I knew I was in big trouble when he started looking up in the book. But finally, he determined it was shingles. So I said all that to say this. It damaged a lot of nerves from this side of my face up here. And once in a while, they just kind of act up and drive me a little bit insane, and it gets really itchy. It's not a... But I can touch my head right here, and I can feel it down here because of that nerve damage. All right, that's way off base here, but I'm telling you why I'm scratching my head today. I'm looking the wrong direction. All right, so here's the interesting thing back to verse 36. Jesus, listen carefully, especially if you believe in this premillennial business, and are just tolerant of what we talk about here on this program or other programs. Read out of your Bible, but I have it right here. Jesus answered, telling Pilate, "My kingdom is not of this world." Now, was that just only for then, or is Jesus talking about forever? Well, question, how many kingdoms do you have? We had King Charles that just came over. Now, he's part of, he's king of England, but he's also king of the United Kingdom. United Kingdom. And then there are, of course, some commonwealths. Brother Kirk stays up in Canada, is a commonwealth of, Canada is of the United Kingdom, as is Australia. But it's not kingdoms, plural, it's kingdom. Although King Charles is over a lot of real estate. So question, how many kingdoms does one king have? And the answer to that question is only one. So if Jesus here, this is flawless, brothers and sisters and friends who are learning. You can't fight this information. When Jesus tells Pilate, "My kingdom is not," N-O-T, in the negative, "of this world," why would he come back to establish a kingdom and reign for 1,000 years, as those people would allege comes out of the book of Revelation? It's a great theory of second chances, because you see, what that doctrine believes is this, that everybody's going to be raptured up who are faithful Christians. Everybody else who's left are the bad ones, and Jesus or God is going to lock up Satan, for he's going to bind him for 1,000 years, and everybody else who was not raptured up is going to have 1,000 years to get it right, and then everybody gets to go to heaven. That's the theory. All of that is a scriptural violation. And this is where it all starts.
Because Jesus says, my kingdom is not of this world. Wouldn't that hold true when he came back? Well, Jesus, you're telling a tale. You're telling a lie. If you come back according to the teachings of premillennialism and you establish a kingdom, you've already said that your kingdom is not of this world. Are you talking about a different kingdom? So you've got two kingdoms? Do you see the faulty logic? And it just doesn't work. It doesn't work. There's only one kingdom. It's the kingdom of heaven. It's also known as the church. That's the one thing that even though it's established here on earth, and even though we are part of the kingdom now, it's going to last throughout all of eternity. Because you're not going to heaven unless you're part of the kingdom through faith, repentance, confession, and baptism, and living a faithful life. That's the only way. And so there's a lot of faulty logic in that theory of premillennialism. For those who are raptured up and the ones who are left behind, well, that means you're not part of the kingdom. Because Jesus says, listen, my kingdom's not part of this world. It's not of this world. And for those that would remain to try to get it right a second time, this is, I say, a law of second chances or a theory of second chances, it just doesn't work. It's not logical. It's a violation of Scripture to talk about that. And if I were the kind to underline or circle verses, underline words, this is a very wonderful one to underline. My kingdom is not of this world. If my kingdom were of this world, then when my servants fight, they wouldn't have been scattered all over the place, because I would have had an army here to fight for my kingdom, as any kingdom would. But you don't fight if your kingdom is not of the earth. It's not of this time period. It's not of this world. That I should not be delivered unto the Jews, but now is my kingdom not from hence. It's not from here. It's a kingdom of heaven. And it's going to be the church once the Apostle Peter unlocks, who's been given the key, opens it up there in Acts chapter 2. Let's see then. Okay, we just got a handful of minutes left. So let's just take another verse or two, and that's, we're almost finished with this chapter. Brother Kirk, you want me to finish it? I got four verses. Got a lot of amens coming in. I appreciate that from Brother Carlos, Nettie, and Darwin. We'll put you all in the, wrong one. We'll all put you in the amen corner. I'm just not going to get it right, am I? Pilate said therefore unto him, art thou a king then? Are you even a king at all? They claim that you're a king. Your kingdom is not of this earth. So are you even a king at all? Jesus answered, thou sayest that I'm a king. To this end was I born, and for this cause came I into the world, that I should bear witness unto the truth. Every one that is of the truth heareth my voice. You see, there's your answer right there. Why were there those that believed in Jesus, and why were those that did not believe in Jesus? The answer is the same today. Everyone that is of the truth heareth my voice. For those who are interested in the truth, they're going to listen. For those that are not interested in the truth, including religious people who don't do things according to God's word in this book. And I know that because Jesus has said that there's going to be a time on the day of judgment when there's going to be a lot of people that comes to him, and they're going to say, listen, Lord, we did a lot of stuff for you. We prophesied in your name. We went about doing good works.
We did a lot of things. And Jesus is going to say, I never knew you. Why? Because they didn't do it according to the truth. Oh, it's going to be a shame.